0: the US and Iran expected to be signed off, and calls for a royal commission into domestic violence in Australia. Good morning, I'm Jaden James. The peace deal between the United States and Iran is now closer than ever, with a final sign-off date expected in the coming days. Mediators in Pakistan claim a final agreement has been reached, but US officials are warning not everyone within Iran's leadership structure has agreed to the terms. The deal reportedly hinges on Iran indefinitely halting its nuclear program, a term that has denied 38 previous attempts of a peace deal. Political scientist Simon Jackman says things are looking more realistic this time around.
1: But here's what's different this time. We are getting every couple of hours some more encouraging news, critically from the Iranian side. It's a very brave Iranian leader that goes out, given how much competition and how fractured their government is at the moment, that's willing to say we're close to a deal.
0: The pact paves the way for a phased lifting of sanctions on Tehran. Federal Labor and Coalition MPs have voted to boost taxpayer-funded election payouts by up to 43%. Under the changes, the public funding rate will jump from $3.49 to $5 for every vote an eligible candidate secures. Several senior party officials have criticised the increase, labelling it unnecessary. Federal independents claim survivors of domestic violence are choosing between poverty and safety due to a failing family law system. Rising legal fees and strict means tests for legal aid are reportedly leaving vulnerable parents with bills totalling hundreds of thousands of dollars. While the Prime Minister has previously dismissed calls for a royal commission, the crossbench is renewing calls for a national inquiry. One Nation's WA leader, Rod Caddies, says he would welcome the opportunity to work with the state opposition leader ahead of the next WA election, but says Basil Zempelis is yet to reach out in any official capacity. Mr. Caddies, along with Philip Scott, are the only representatives of Pauline Hanson's party in WA Parliament. A new poll has cemented Victorian leader Jacinta Allen as Australia's least popular premier. The Demos poll in the Herald Sun gives her a minus 39 rating. Labor's primary vote sits at just 21 points. That's almost 16 points down since the 2022 election. If an election was held now, the coalition under Jess Wilson would easily win. A group of churches in Hobart are offering a Christian alternative to the city's annual dark festival marking the winter solstice over the next 10 days. One of the pastors behind the Light Up Hobart event is Joel Krigsman from the Numa Church. He told Vision Radio what's planned, including a venue in the heart of festival activities.
2: Firstly, there's an outreach initiative, and so we're gathering across two weekends to create a place for the lost to be loved and send small teams out on the street to minister God's love to people. And the second initiative happens in the second week, and we're going to be hosting 24-hour continuous prayer and worship over 4 days, believing that God will do something miraculous over the city.
0: For more information, check out the lightuphobart.com website. In the NRL, the Dolphins have made it 6 in a row in round 15 with a 48-10 demolition of the Sydney Roosters at Suncorp Stadium. The home side was up 36-0 before Sydney could first score 60 minutes in. Coach Christian Wolf says although the points haul was impressive, their defence was the real standout.
3: I thought our defence was outstanding for all of the game. Two tries they probably didn't deserve, and I don't mean that disrespectfully, but we didn't catch the ball on one, and the other one, Kurt, doesn't usually make that mistake.
0: Later today, the Warriors host the Sharks, then the Eels play against the Raiders. And in the FIFA World Cup, co-hosts Canada have drawn with their Group B clash with Bosnia, 1-1, thanks to a late equaliser from star forward Kyle Larin. That's the latest Vision National News. I'm Jaden James.
4: 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Romans 8:6. Life-giving words for you. From the Handbook of Living, the Bible.
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1: 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At number 30...

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4: Greg Steer has dedicated his life to empowering teenagers to share the gospel of Jesus Christ. 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
4: Mothers Union is inviting you to come and celebrate our 150-year anniversary. The 150-year birthday of Mothers Union will be held at Holy Trinity Church, Rochester, on Monday the 15th of June at 10:30. We will be thanking God for His provision and celebrating all that Mothers Union has done and continues to do in Bendigo. Our guest speaker is Archdeacon Tracy Woolsley. You may know her from her various ministries across Bendigo. We will finish the celebrations with lunch, so book your place with Jenny on 5448 3912.
0: TCM. That is correct. The music that counts. Number 22.

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3: Was Darwin's child murdered? Find out next on today's Creation Moment. And now, here's our Creation Moment's host, Ian Taylor.
4: On Creation Moments, we often challenge evolution with examples which show that the creation is carefully and lovingly designed by the Creator. But there is one evidence for design which is so powerful that it almost seems unfair for creationists to mention it. Yet they do, as in recent release from scientists at the Institute for Creation Research. While the brain weighs only 3 pounds, it is able to do the work of 1,000 supercomputers. It doesn't need to be connected to a power source or overheat because it is able to make its own electricity and it operates only on microvolts of power. If your brain's 10 trillion cells were placed end to end, they would stretch for over 100,000 miles. Your brain has the capacity to store every word of every book on a bookshelf 500 miles long. In order for the human brain to have evolved from a simpler brain in the time that evolutionists claim that it has, the brain would have had to evolve millions of new cells every year for millions of years. A.R. Wallace, co-discoverer with Charles Darwin of natural selection, once noted that there is a huge gulf between the human brain and that of the ape. Darwin recognized what Wallace's argument did to their theory, and he responded, quote, "I hope you have not murdered completely your own and my child," unquote. God has given you a brain which has wonderful abilities. Don't waste one of the greatest material gifts the Creator has given to you.
5: If you'd like to read more about creation science and biblical worldview issues, visit creationmoments.com for weekly blog posts, articles, and answers to frequently asked questions.
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6: In this bulletin, the United States and Iran to secure a peace deal, and SpaceX makes a record-breaking stock market debut. With the details, I'm Jaden James. A peace deal between the United States and Iran is now closer than ever, with a final sign-off date expected in the coming days. Mediators claim a final text has been reached, but Iranian Foreign Minister Abbas Araghchi cautioned changes to the text are still possible. The Memorandum of Understanding calls for reopening the Strait of Hormuz and lifting the US blockade on Iranian ports. Negotiations over Iran's nuclear program would take place afterwards. Back home, a One Nation minder says he's not worried about a protest against Pauline Hanson at last night's fundraising event in South Melbourne. Protesters turned up outside the event clashing with police. One Nation Chief of Staff James Ashby says the party has more support than ever.
7: We're only a couple of percentage points off. If we can hold this together and only grow it between now and the next election, there's every chance Pauline Hanson could be the next Prime Minister of this country.
6: The One Nation event was originally planned for a restaurant in Moonee Ponds, but it was switched at the last minute. Business leaders are warning of an economic downpour in the wake of Federal Labor's proposed capital gains tax changes. Carolee Katsimbanis explains.
8: Many people have claimed this to be the case since the budget was handed down last month, but now a former Treasury official does say the changes to CGT will leave Australian companies paying one of the highest tax rates in the world of more than 50% on retained corporate profits. Fund managers are warning these changes will put business off from reinvesting in Australia for growth, and it'll make Australia a less attractive place to locate and raise capital. Carolee Katsimbanis reporting.
6: The historic listing of SpaceX on the stock market has seen unprecedented demand from everyday investors. Retail orders alone surging past $100 billion ahead of the opening bell, forcing the Nasdaq to fast-track the stock into its top index. The company's founder, Elon Musk, says it shows the population is excited about the future of space exploration.
9: To make Star Trek, to make the exciting science fiction futures that we've read about real. And that's what SpaceX is all about, is to take the fiction out of science fiction.
6: SpaceX stock is now valued at almost $161, a 19% increase from its initial value of $135. The Mega Voice Ministry has a goal to distribute 500,000 audio Bibles this year. They have proven especially effective for those who are blind or deaf or illiterate or living in remote regions of the world. Australian CEO Greg Lowe explained to Vision Radio how they work.
10: 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And having a Mega Voice Bible which is solar powered means they can actually be working in the field and still listening to the Word of God.
6: Mega Voice users can access a wide range of audio programs and material from a cloud storage system. They can even hide the audio from suspicious officials. In sport, the Dolphins' record-winning streak has continued in round 15 of the NRL. Andrew Lucas reports.
11: The Dolphins have won 6 games in a row for the first time in their history, belting the Roosters 48-10 at Suncorp Stadium. 12 players missed the match due to origin duty, but the Dolphins were a class above in front of over 20,000 fans. The home side led 36-0 before the Roosters finally got on the board 60 minutes into the contest. It finished 8-2 as the Dolphins moved into the top four. Andrew Lucas, Sydney.
6: That's the latest Vision National News. I'm Jaden James.
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0: Bite-sized with Katie M. I purchased a little card recently with this wording. May joy and peace surround you, contentment latch your door, and happiness be with you now and bless you evermore. While it may be known as an Irish blessing, it's quite biblical. God has a huge desire to bless his children with joy and peace, and contentment is something that Paul had despite his circumstances. Some of us may doubt God's blessing because maybe we think he's a hard taskmaster, or we're not good Christians if we don't continually deny ourselves. Insert sour face here. But honestly, how can we read the stories of God's exuberant and generous heart and not see that he loves to bless his children? Blessing is so much bigger than a thing. Blessing is at the heart of God. It is his great joy to bless us, first and foremost, with his presence as Father. Getting to know Father God's heart for blessing is important in our faith journey. And counting your blessings is a great way to be reminded of the goodness of our Father. It also helps us to remain thankful and to encourage others.
1: Bite-sized with KTM.
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Hey, this is Riley Clemens, and I am so excited to share my song, Keep On Hoping, with you. But before I do, I kind of wanted to take you behind the scenes and tell you about the heart behind the song and what inspired it. And it really all started with walking into the studio one day in the middle of a year that no doubt was so full of hurt and loss for so many people. And I remember distinctly wanting to write something that captured the promise of hope that God has given us. At the time, I remember being really overwhelmed by just the sheer amount of voices, whether it was through the news or TV or through my phone or the people around me. I didn't want to lose sight of the voice of truth over it all, that God is still good. God is still in control. And I wanted to write that song as a reminder to myself and whoever is listening that there's hope on the hard days, that there is a reason to keep on singing and keep the heart, that there is joy over sorrow, that there is light, that there is goodness still, that there is always hope. And so I hope that this song finds you exactly where you're at, no matter what you're in the middle of, and remind you of that.

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0: Hey, it's Chris here. Have you ever seen a cow at the basketball? Well, come along Sunday as Bendigo takes on Kilsyth, and you just might see one. First game tips off at 2:30.
1: During the 1800s, Dr. Ernst Haeckel was an early convert to Darwinism. His drawings depict the first stages of all embryonic development with gill slits, even in humans. A theory known as biogenetic law gives the idea that the embryos of all complex animals go through the same stages of development as those of their evolutionary ancestors. In 1874, a German professor by the name of Wilhelm Hiss documented the fact that Haeckel had altered his drawings to show gill slits in an effort to support the theory of evolution. That did not slow Darwin's supporters at all. Today, well over 130 years after Haeckel's drawings were debunked, school textbooks still use drawings based on the falsified illustrations of Ernst Haeckel. We don't have evolutionary gill slits. Instead, we are fearfully and wonderfully made by the God of the Bible. I'm David Reeves. Truly, the heavens declare the glory of God.
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1: In this bulletin, the government continuing to increase Australia's fuel reserves and questions remain over stamp duty calculations in New South Wales. With the details, I'm Jaden James. Australia's fuel reserves have continued to surpass record highs despite global supply uncertainties. The nation's strategic stockpile currently sits at 45 days of petrol, 39 days of diesel, and an increased supply of 32 days of jet fuel. With 54 ships currently on their way to Australian ports and the Middle East conflict showing signs of de-escalation, Energy Minister Chris Bowen says cuts to the fuel excise remain on track to lift at the end of the month.
2: This was a temporary reduction in the excise. The Prime Minister and Treasury have been very clear that we'll always examine the latest information, the latest situation, but our intention has been for it to come off at the end of the month, and that remains the plan.
1: The emerging peace deal between the US and Iran could soon see the Strait of Hormuz reopen to global energy transit. The pact, reportedly agreed upon by both sides in text, paves the way for a phased lifting of sanctions on Tehran. Federal Labor and Coalition MPs have voted to boost taxpayer-funded election payouts by up to 43%. Under the changes, the public funding rate will jump from $3.49 to $5 for every vote an eligible candidate secures. Several senior party officials have criticised the increase, labelling it unnecessary. The peak body for real estate agents is calling on the New South Wales government to clarify how it calculates stamp duty. A Freedom of Information request has been lodged by the Real Estate Institute of New South Wales after the government denied claims property buyers were overcharged a combined $1 billion in the tax over 4 years. The organisation's chief executive, Tim McKibben, says home buyers deserve full transparency.
3: I think I'm entitled to the calculation, and further than that, I think the people of New South Wales who are paying $15 billion a year in stamp duty are entitled to know how it's calculated.
1: In the most recent financial year through to May 2026, the New South Wales government raked in $12.5 billion in stamp duty. New analysis claims feral pests could cost the New South Wales economy $30 billion a year by 2030 without an eradication shake-up. To combat the threat, the state opposition has made an election promise of a funding boost to deploy drones, thermal imaging and rapid response teams to hunt down wild pigs. Christian commentator and pastor David Robertson says the tragic death of a critically wounded British teenager while being handcuffed by police has exposed not only two-tier policing but also two-tier commentary in media, politics and religion. He says if Henry Novak had been black, Asian or Middle Eastern, riots would have exploded. But because he was white, the outrage has been relatively subdued.
4: And I actually think that one of the big problems here is ignoring things. There have been incidents like this that have occurred for years, and the press and media have largely covered them up because, oh, we don't want to inflame tensions. So many politicians and commentators are more angry about the anger than they are about the murder. It's, for me, a very, very sad place to be in.
1: Mr. Robertson says the issue is far more nuanced than just about extreme views. In sport, Canada has drawn its FIFA World Cup clash with Bosnia and Herzegovina 1-1 in Toronto. The co-hosts coming from a goal down with a 78th minute goal from star striker Kyle Larin.
5: Canada looking to oblige here. It's Kyle Larin! The goal scoring feeling they craved on their own patch.
1: That call on SBS. The Socceroos play Turkey tomorrow afternoon. That's the latest Vision National News. I'm Jaden James.
6: 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Life-giving words for you. 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

0: A little boy once said to his mum, "Whose book is this?" The mum replied, "It's God's book, the Bible." And the boy said, "Well, why don't we give it back? We never read it." Many in the West have several Bibles in each house. We have them on apps, online, on CD, on DVD, and some may still listen on cassette or videotape. The purpose of God's Word is for teaching, rebuking, correcting, and training in righteousness, so that every person will be thoroughly equipped for every good work, according to 2 Timothy 3:16. Sadly, many are not taught, rebuked, corrected, or trained. We need to study God's Word in private for self-feeding and in community for growth. Why don't you pick up God's book today? I'm Matt Prater. For more, go to historymakers.tv.
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4: Hey, Danny Gokey here, and I just want to share the message behind my song, New Day. You know, I believe that God has new beginnings for every single one of us, no matter what we have walked through. You know, how do I prove this? You know, the Bible says in Isaiah that God says to forget the former things. He's talking to his people. He's telling his people, forget the former things. Maybe the former things were good, but sometimes good can be an enemy to great. And maybe some of the former things were not so good, and that can leave a real tinge of bitterness and pain. But when we let go and we make space in our heart for God's words, for his plan, for his purpose, and also for his healing, we'll begin to live a life that we could never have dreamed of. Make space in your heart, receive the new day, receive this message of hope, and let's walk it out every day. God's got new things for you. Your best is yet to come. 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
0: This week, it's the 500th episode with Georgina McDessie. 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
1: 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Natural selection can choose from the variety which best fits an environment. But note that this is not evolution. It's merely selection of genes which already exist. Nothing new has evolved. Recently, a population of island lizards was introduced onto a new island. In 20 years, they had adapted, and their average leg length was shorter. Evolutionists crowed that this was a great evolutionary advancement, but big deal. Natural selection had occurred, but not evolution. Natural selection is not a creative process. Creation, now that did occur by the supernatural powers of God, back in Genesis.
0: For more information on science from a Christian perspective, visit us on the web at www.icr.org.
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Mothers Union is inviting you to come and celebrate our 150-year anniversary. The 150-year birthday of Mothers Union will be held at Holy Trinity Church, Rochester, on Monday the 15th of June at 10:30. We will be thanking God for his provision and celebrating all that Mothers Union has done and continues to do in Bendigo. Our guest speaker is Archdeacon Tracy Woolsley. You may know her from her various ministries across Bendigo. We will finish the celebrations with lunch, so book your place with Jenny on 5448 39 12.

0: At 17 years old, a diving accident left Johnny Erickson Tada quadriplegic. In the 57 years that have followed, her physical weakness has led to spiritual strength.
1: Boast in your weakness and delight in the infirmities, because these are the things that push you up against the grace of God. And that's a comfortable, safe, secure place to be.
0: Johnny's gratitude and joy in the Lord can really challenge us to look at our own attitudes. Billy Graham said someone whose life has been changed by Jesus Christ gains a different perspective on their circumstances.
2: The Christian does not allow suffering to use him. He uses it and makes it work for God's greater glory. You could receive Jesus Christ as your Lord and Savior. It will help you to face the suffering that you may now be enduring.
0: We can tell you more about experiencing the joy of Jesus, even when you're stuck in a difficult situation. 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We're the Billy Graham Evangelistic Association.
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Hey everybody, Austin French here, and I want to tell you the story behind Rest for Your Soul. I used to think that rest was a situation I could create, a vacation I could earn, or more time I could be off at home with my family. But every time I created the situation I thought would give me peace, I came up short. See, I found out that no matter how hard I try, I'm never able to create that kind of rest for myself. But I can always surrender my crazy moments to the only one who can truly give the peace I'm searching for. This song is a reminder that rest isn't a place. It's a person. Jesus. So if you're exhausted, done, worn out, and weary, and you need something more than you can get on your own, Jesus promises more than rest for a moment. He's the only one who can truly give you rest for your soul.

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Our Speak Life appeal is your opportunity to support us as we fulfill our part in Jesus' mission to bring life. 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

0: In a world of AI, filters and endless possibilities for editing ourselves, perfection may almost seem like an achievable goal. But what if appearing to be perfect isn't all it's cracked up to be?
1: It's a lonely space because there's this fear that if people see the real me, they might not like me. You live in this vacuum where there's only you that can take care of you.
0: It can be hard to let down our masks to show people what's really going on inside, but you might just be surprised by other people's responses.
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I remember that time of innocence, those days of playing outside. You leave the doors on Sunday morning with that spiritual vibe. We had no worries, all we needed was a beat and a rhyme, and everything else fell in place. I tell you, those were the times. And as I sit here and reminisce, I know I was blessed. I'm looking back and through it all, I have no ills or regrets. My eyes are open.

And it all figured out, at least that's the way that it seemed. We lived for staying out late, we made some mistakes. Bonfires, back roads, and fishing poles in the lake. Under the lights on Friday night, the football field was our home. I look around and wonder now where all those moments have gone. We made it out, I thank the Lord that he had covered this man. I don't know what the future holds, but I know it's in his hands. And I remember...

0: come true.
1: They say don't blink, and now I understand what they meant. 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We wake up early, go to work, and put our hands to the plow. And mama sets a dinner table as we gather around. We pray together, lay in bed, and talk about what we've done. 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I don't know what the future holds, but I know it's in his hands. It's got me saying...

0: Hey, it's Chris here. Have you ever seen a cow at the basketball? Well, come along Sunday as Bendigo takes on Kilsyth, and you just might see one. First game tips off at 2:30.
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0: The Faint Sun Problem. 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If you start with millions of years, you have a big problem. You see, computer modelling predicts that the sun was fainter in the past and has brightened over time. But if this is true, the sun would have been 30% dimmer at the time when life is thought to have first evolved. But the earth would have been so cold, the oceans would have frozen solid. And it gets worse. Geologic evidence suggests Earth was much warmer in the past. And yet, according to the evolutionary view, the sun was dimmer, so Earth should have been cooler. Millions of years is not confirmed by the evidence. The universe is only thousands of years old.
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2: The phone rang, and it was the Coast Guard. 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
2: And I think how close I came to losing both my sons, three of my five grandsons, a son-in-law, and my husband. It brings up those feelings inside of how grateful and thankful I am for what God did.
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0: Hey, it's Chris here. Have you ever seen a cow at the basketball? Well, come along Sunday as Bendigo takes on Kilsyth, and you just might see one. 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
2: The other night, my wife Jenny and I did something that Jenny, much to my shock and surprise, had actually never done before. And we watched The Wizard of Oz. Story about a young girl who's kind of lost. She doesn't know where she is. She doesn't know which way to go. She's looking for direction. And so she's told to follow the yellow brick road. And so she goes off to see the wizard. But at the end of this journey, she discovers that the wizard, this person that she's been seeking and looking for, is not at all who she expects. And ultimately, he offers her nothing except to say that all that you need

if I speak with human eloquence and angelic ecstasy without love, I'm nothing but the creaking of a rusty gate. And if I speak God's word with power, revealing all of his mysteries and making everything as plain as day, and if I have faith to say to a mountain, jump, and it jumps, but I don't love, I'm nothing. If I give all I own to the

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0: 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Find out next on today's Creation Moment. And now, here's our Creation Moments host, Ian Taylor.
1: On previous Creation Moments, we have talked about some of the wonderful designs which help make the giraffe possible. The giraffe has a strong heart to pump blood all the way up to its head, and strong arteries to withstand the high blood pressure needed to carry the blood to its head. We have also talked about the giraffe's so-called wonder net, which is a network of blood vessels which help to stabilize pressure in the giraffe's head even when it raises and lowers its head. But modern science continues to uncover new engineering wonders which enable the giraffe to keep blood flowing evenly to its brain and to keep blood from pooling in its legs. Researchers have discovered that giraffes, unlike human beings, have a valve in the jugular vein. But these valves work in the wrong direction to help blood stay in the head. Instead, they close when a giraffe lowers its head, preventing used blood from backing up into the brain. How does a giraffe, who stays on its feet all day, keep blood from pooling in its legs? Scientists have found that the skin on a giraffe's legs is very tight-fitting. When a giraffe walks, its muscle movement within that tight skin actually helps pump used blood out of the legs. If life owes its very existence to chance and genetic mistakes, why, there would be no giraffes today. But what a wonder of God's design these stately creatures really are.
2: If you'd like to read more about creation science and biblical worldview issues, visit creationmoments.com for weekly blog posts, articles, and answers to frequently asked questions.
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Growing into Healing and Wholeness is on Tuesdays at 7 p.m. and repeated on Sundays at 11 a.m. With warmth and compassion, Reverend Roger Rich explores many facets of well-being from a biblical and practical perspective. 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Roger invites you to take this journey with a friend.

0: Life isn't always easy, and Bible teacher Lisa Harper has journeyed through many highs and lows as a single mom to her adopted daughter. But through it all, she's learned there's someone you can always rely on.
1: The sweetest thing about God's will is, you know, it's one step at a time. Just lean into His affection. His grace will sustain you, and His providence never takes us to a place where His grace doesn't sustain us.
0: That, says Billy Graham, is why it's so important to trust Jesus Christ.
2: Life may be tough at times, but our reward is Christ is with us. 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Do you have Him? Is He your very own Savior? He can be today.
0: You can make Jesus Christ your very own Savior today by going to findpeacewithgod.net. 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We're the Billy Graham Evangelistic Association.
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Okay. Hello, this is Lauren Daigle, and this is my story behind the song, Be Okay. Be Okay is the anthem for anyone going through tragedy or loss or confusion or chaos of the mind. It is just a song to remind everyone that God is in control. The things that we see on the outside, the circumstances around us, don't have to dictate the peace that we feel within, because He gives peace that surpasses all understanding. This song came to a friend and I in a moment when a child was asking questions at the end of her life due to an illness. And there's something about the end of someone's life that you want them to know. Everything is going to be okay. It's all going to be okay. And so this was the song that we wrote for her.

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1: No one teaches toddlers to be selfish. They'll snatch that toy all by themselves. No one teaches them to do that. We're born to think about ourselves first. And our independent spirit, our independent nature corrupts our thoughts and our logic and everything about us. Even when we try to please God, how we fall short, we miss the mark. And oftenly, we deliberately and knowingly do what we know ought not be done. Humanity, because of our sinfulness, was kicked out of the Garden of Eden. We're cut off from God. But that's not the end of the story. The Lord's plan for loving, saving, and restoring the unworthy people out of His rich mercy, that's the one who is truly blessed.
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0: When you see a beautiful butterfly, you probably don't stop to consider how they began as a tiny caterpillar hatching out of an egg on the leaf of a plant. 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

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So speak.

0: Are you a Christian, by any chance?
1: Very much so.
0: Like, why is that exactly?
1: Jesus saved my life. I'm a sinner. Gave my life to Christ. Most important decision I ever made.
0: So you believe the Bible is real?
1: Yes, I believe the Bible is true and real.
2: Three brothers in a fire, willing to die for their faith. But you were with them in the fire, and they walked out the next day.
1: Christ called us to be salt and light. We as Christians should change the environment that we come in contact with. That's what salt and light do.
3: You know why I like him? Because he hasn't made the mistake of elevating politics over faith in Christ.

hour is at hand in which we need to become biblically literate. The hour is at hand in which we need to stand on the rock, which is firm, that we call Jesus Christ. Now is the time to become bold for our faith.

0: how do you want to be remembered?
1: If I die?
0: Everything just goes away. How would you, if you could be associated with one thing, how would you want to be remembered?
2: I'm unashamed.
1: I want to be remembered for courage, for my faith. That would be the most important thing. Most important thing is my faith in my life.
3: Mothers Union is inviting you to come and celebrate our 150-year anniversary. The 150-year birthday of Mothers Union will be held at Holy Trinity Church, Rochester, on Monday the 15th of June at 10:30. We will be thanking God for his provision and celebrating all that Mothers Union has done and continues to do in Bendigo. Our guest speaker is Archdeacon Tracy Woolsley. You may know her from her various ministries across Bendigo. We will finish the celebrations with lunch, so book your place with Jenny on 5448 3912.
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Hey, I'm Johnny Diaz, and this is the story behind my song, Meet Jesus. The song was written as somewhat of an admission that we as Christians, as the body of Christ, have messed up. You see, we're a very imperfect people doing our best to follow a perfect Savior, and it hasn't always gone well. And because of that, some people are left with scars and wounds and turned off to religion altogether. But I firmly believe if those people could just meet Jesus, not Christians, not religion, but Jesus, that their lives would be forever changed, because they would meet the perfect example of love and grace and power and strength and justice and all these beautiful things. So what that means is we should not try to show people the perfect Christian life, but instead point them directly to a perfect Savior.

0: just fall apart.
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0: every day something happens and we hear explosions, and you never know if you'll have another day or not.
1: Maria Tukhachuk lives in Ukraine. When the war broke out, she and her family had an hour to leave before their city would be occupied by Russian forces.
0: We had just like two t-shirts, two pairs of jeans each, just documents, kids, that's all.
1: In spite of the difficulties brought by the war, Maria has an inner peace. That's thanks to her personal relationship with Jesus Christ. Billy Graham spoke about God's love for us and the peace we can experience in Jesus.
2: Let the bombs fall, let the wars come. But in the midst of it is peace, because you have peace with God. God loves our world so much that he gave his son to die on the cross to bring peace.
1: If you'd like to experience the peace that can only be found in Jesus Christ, visit our website. The address is findpeacewithgod.net. We're the Billy Graham Evangelistic Association.
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this is Messages of Hope and I'm Celia Filkey. What do you do when someone has a different opinion than yours? Do you keep quiet, aggressively push back, or just avoid those conversations? Why do we feel awkward when someone believes something different than us? Today I'm chatting with my friend Ali Hoopman about whether it's possible to maintain relationships with people who have different values or core beliefs to us.

0: Today we're exploring one of the things that can really test a relationship or a friendship, and that is a difference of opinion. What happens when your friends make a decision or choose to do something that you think is wrong for them? Ali, has there ever been a situation where you've gone up against that?
1: I can recall a friend of mine recounting a really interesting family situation that she found herself in. Her and her sisters were reflecting on who their brother had chosen
0: his
1: future partner. And this couple was engaged, and it caused some issues with these sisters.
0: And sisters' opinions are important.
1: And sisters talk, and they didn't necessarily chat with him. And I think the family, I think they lived various places around the country, so they didn't always get together. So they might not have known this girl very well.
0: Okay.
1: But I remember these sisters chatting about it and deciding that the best way forward was to confront their brother.
0: And did they?
1: They did.
0: How did that go?
1: And it didn't go particularly well because he then told his fiancée.

0: And deep wounding occurred then, but they dealt with it really quickly. And they worked it through. They realised it could have got really sour and could have potentially been a breaker for the whole family. Yeah.
1: And that's actually really brave, because I was actually engaged before, like once before, and it didn't work out so well. But after I, you know, broke off the engagement, my family said, oh, well, we're really glad, because we didn't really think that he was the right one for you. And I'm thinking,
0: wow.
1: Why?
0: And they never said anything.
1: They never said anything. And I'm thinking, why didn't you say something? But then I thought about it and I thought, would I have listened? Mm. And, you know, what would that have done to our relationship? Like, probably knowing me and being stubborn and, you know, back then I probably would have said, well, you know, I'm going to marry him and that's what it is. You know, I would have probably got my back up and just gone ahead with it, you know. So it's really
0: such
1: interesting,
0: isn't it?
1: Such
0: a challenging situation. And I know my friend in her situation, they had to go through quite a lot of negotiation and chatting and laying down and putting it all out on the table. And that's something I chatted to my girlfriend about when she was telling me about it. It was like, what gives us the right to even go to a place like that and say that to someone?
1: Coming up, we'll talk about what happens when we don't actually share our opinion or concerns with others.

0: listening to Messages of Hope, and I'm Celia Filkey. My guest Ali and I are talking about the times when relationships are challenged by a difference of opinion, especially when it's about values or beliefs, the things that define us at our core.
1: So can you still be that friend if you're not being true to yourself? And it makes me think of a situation when a close friend of mine was going through something really significant in her life, and I really wanted to say, I think you're making a bad decision. This isn't going to end well. It's not going to be good for you. It affected my core beliefs and how I viewed the world and the decision that she was making. And I chatted to my hubby about it, and he said, don't you dare, you'll ruin the friendship completely.
2: Really?
1: He was just looking at it from another point of view,
2: yeah.
1: Whereas I was looking at it from the problem, the fact that I didn't agree with it and I wasn't being true to myself if I didn't tell her.
2: Yeah.
1: And he's going, you're going to ruin so many other things. There's this layer. He could see other bits and pieces. Anyway, so I avoided the conflict.
2: Okay, so you didn't tell her?
1: I just stood by her through the decision that she made, avoided the conflict.
2: Yeah, that's like I have this friend who I've been friends with in uni, and, you know, at uni we were different people and we got on really well, and it's changed since, I think, since we've had kids, and she parents differently. But just some of the decisions that she makes and has made in her life, I've really struggled with, and I haven't said anything. I've always appeared to support mm-hmm. and not have any issues, and just the friendship has appeared to be exactly the same, and for her it certainly is. But for me, I really find it difficult now. I find being with her hard, and I wonder whether it's because I'm not true. I'm not true to myself. I'm not true to her. I don't tell her the truth. And yeah, it's not.
1: That's hard.
2: It is.
1: Are you being true to yourself if you're not engaging authentically with your friends?
2: I think I've avoided that conflict.
1: Mm.
2: But actually, the friendship hasn't really survived. Not for me, anyway. And I find it a drain and hard work. And I don't know what to do. I still haven't addressed it, but it's a real discontent in
1: mm-hmm.
2: my stomach.
1: Mm-hmm.
2: and I don't know. Coming up, we're going to explore how we can be true to ourselves and still engage authentically with others.

0: listening to Messages of Hope. We're talking about how it's possible to maintain friendships or relationships, even when you have differences.
1: So how do you actually stay true to yourself when something butts up against your core values? And your core values are how... That's your system of truth, or what makes you you.
2: Yeah, I've always, I guess, lived my life as worrying about what other people think, worrying about, you know, doing the right thing, all of those things. And I'm not necessarily, you know, there are very few people in my life really that I truly can be totally open and honest with. Probably most people wouldn't have even known I was Christian.
1: Mm-hmm.
2: And that's probably because I didn't actually even own that myself.
1: Mm-hmm. Yes. You can't go to that place with someone until you are solid and you are firm in the foundation of what makes you you.
2: Yeah, I didn't want to have someone ask me, well, you know, why have you made that decision and why are you a Christian? Like, I wouldn't have known what to say.
1: Mm.
2: So I just completely avoided that. And maybe I avoided, you know, even with my friend.
1: A part of that friendship issue too is because you weren't quite centred or sure of
2: why. And why I didn't agree necessarily with her. You know, I find that...
1: And sometimes we make ourselves little mini-gods if we sit in judgment of others and we're putting it against our belief system if it doesn't align with his and what the word says.
2: What do you mean? I don't get that.
1: So if we're grounded in God's teaching... And his word sits in our hearts, and we want to apply that in the world, we'll apply it in our friendships. But if we're just thinking of, well, my opinion is it works like this, and we're not necessarily connected with the word, we're making ourselves the God as we sit in judgment of our friends.
2: So we're making judgments, but not based on the truth.
1: Mm.
2: Okay.
1: And we want to be authentic, and I want to live out my faith, and I want to respond to what God wants me to do in relationship with others, because he's a relational God.
2: So if God's a relational God, how does he operate with us?
1: Dare I say the big cliche, it's all about love. God just is a God of love and he loves on us.
2: So how does that then reflect in how we deal with our friends?
1: Okay, I reckon if we're walking in that love, we have that identity with the Father, our Heavenly Father, and we're walking that journey closely with him, feeling his love, knowing where our faith is anchored, knowing where we're going, trusting him in all things, that will just overflow into our relationships.
2: So people will see God's love reflected in us.
1: That's right. And they may even seek you out because they see that in you.
2: And
1: you know, there's someone of integrity
2: that
1: has
2: easier for me.
1: Not necessarily, but if we're aligned with God, I think we align far better with others. God will always extend the hand of love. He will always look for the lost sheep. He will always seek out the sinner. We're all sinners. He'll always seek us out in our fallen state to draw us back to him. He's always offering that hand of friendship, that hand of relationship, that deep and intimate love connection.
2: So he's doing that walk with us.
1: Yep.
2: And enabling us to then walk with our friends in confidence with the kind of friend we should be to them.
1: Absolutely.
2: Without fear.
1: He gives us the example in how Jesus related to others. He allows us to make the choice, but always calls us back to him. He will forgive us when we make the mistakes, when we do the things the wrong way around.
2: So that's a bit like life when our friends make mistakes that we don't believe with. We still just forgive them, we still walk with them. It's not up to us to judge them.
1: That's right. And maybe we need to seek a sense of peace in those relationships, like the examples we've just chatted about today. We need a deeper sense of peace that, you know what, God's got them. It's not my job to carry their burden or the mistake that I think they've made. That's their journey. My journey is to love them just like God loves me.

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0: Hey, it's Chris here. Have you ever seen a cow at the basketball? Well, come along Sunday as Bendigo takes on Kilsyth, and you just might see one. First game tips off at 2:30. Hey, it's Chris here. Have you heard it said that breakfast is the most important meal of the day? 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
1: Back to Genesis with Dr. John Morris, scientist and creation researcher with the Institute for Creation Research. Dr. Morris, have you ever seen drawings of dinosaur-like creatures on rock walls?
2: Yes, Chris, I have seen them, and they are amazing. People from every continent have drawn pictures and fashioned art objects after the likeness of dinosaurs. These predate our modern discovery of dinosaur fossils, proof that man and dinosaur lived together. Evolutionists, of course, dismiss these as fanciful dream tales. They believe that the amazing dinosaurs, with all their internal complexity and the DNA code, could evolve by chance random processes. Maybe it's easier to think that wind and water erosion produced these dinosaur pictographs on the rocks. I'm being fanciful, of course, but at least the Back to Genesis viewpoint is consistent within itself.
1: If you'd like to go back to Genesis, you can find us on the web at www.icr.org. For the Institute for Creation Research, I'm Chris O'Brien. Thanks for tuning in.
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0: This is Condas Benedict. 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
6: Well, hey, what's up? I'm William Ryan III, and I'm so glad that you're here. If we haven't met yet, I'm going to be your host for the next couple of hours as we count down the top 20 biggest songs in Christian music. Now, the chart's relatively steady again this week. Only 3 songs moved down, while 5 worked their way up the chart. And a dozen songs, they are hanging on to the exact same spot as they were last week. But that doesn't mean we won't have a few surprises along the way. And as always, in addition to counting down the biggest songs in Christian music, I'm going to fill you in on some artist news. I'm going to hear from some listeners around the world, and most importantly, enjoy this music with you.
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6: Well, we kick things off with a song that's making its way back onto the chart after being gone for 2 weeks. It is that new one from Chandler Moore. It's called God, I'm Just Grateful. And here's Chandler with more about it.
7: The Bible instructs us to give thanks in all things. That means in the good, in the bad, in the ugly, and the beautiful, we are to thank God for it all. And I think this song helps me set my eyes on the list of reasons I have to be grateful. God has been so good. And in the midst of fires and trials and struggles and battles, I still have a reason to be grateful. And this is that song. Here's God, I'm Just Grateful.
2: Number 20.

0: grateful for you.
1: After being gone for a couple weeks from our chart, he is back at number 20. That's Chandler Moore with God, I'm Just Grateful. Well, now it's a song that was at that spot last week, but he's moving up one this week. Here is Micah Tyler with Perfect.

0: perfectly. Micah Tyler at number 19 with Perfectly on 20 The Countdown Magazine. Well, if you haven't heard this new one that is Phil Wickham and Crowder teaming up together, then you are in for a treat. Here is their new one called It Really Is Amazing Grace on 20 The Countdown Magazine.
1: Number 18.

0: That is called It Really Is Amazing Grace. It's at number 18 this time again. And that is Phil Wickham and Crowder. They are teaming up for that one. A couple little updates on them, by the way. You know, Phil Wickham, he has a book coming out mid-August. It's called Everyday Hallelujah. And it talks about what it means to live out your hallelujahs in your life just beyond singing. And Crowder, he has a full summer lined up of all kinds of festivals. And if he shows up in your city, be sure to reach out and let me know if you see him. He's always a really fun time if you get to watch him in person. Seriously, so much fun. Well, I often encourage you to call and share what God's doing in your life. And this week I received a voicemail from Ariel that totally blew me away. I can't wait for you to hear it.
1: Hi, my name is Ariel, and I just wanted to get on here and make a praise. I have a son that was born with SMA, and SMA stands for spinal muscular atrophy, and you're supposed to never be able to walk, but he celebrated his second birthday yesterday, and he's walking. He started walking 2 weeks ago, and I just want to get on here and share the message and praise God, and I love listening to y'all's show. I was just listening now. I had to turn it down to call you.
0: That is so cool, Ariel. Wow. Thanks for calling in and sharing that praise report with us. That is so incredible. I mean, 2 years in, I mean, this is going to be great. God has a huge plan for him. And so I'm glad you shared that news with us. We could always use some great news and some praise reports around here. 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So reach out to us at 20thecountdown.com.
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0: Well, we're just getting started on this weekend's countdown. We're only three songs in, so if you are just joining me, then that's totally okay. You still have the majority of the show to go. And we saw some cool things coming up as we count them down to number one. We're going to hear some more stories behind some of your favorite songs, like from Tasha Layton and Josiah Queen. And next hour, we have CeCe Winans and Peter Burton to tell us more about their latest songs. So stay with me.
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12: Hey, this is Tasha Layton, and I wrote the song Meet Me in the Valley after hearing a parent who had lost a child say, I found myself in a deep valley, but to my surprise, God met me there. You know, the way out of our valleys is through. We have to feel everything we need to feel and admit those feelings to God so that He can meet us in those places of grief, sadness, confusion, loneliness. We are not alone in it. He'll meet us there and He'll take us through.
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0: It is Carly Ann Taylor here on 20 The Countdown Magazine. She's at number 16 again this week with Why Should I Worry? You know, she actually has a little bit of musical roots before she got into Christian music. She sang in her biological father's blues band throughout her childhood. I mean, you can hear that soul there in her voice, right? It's pretty cool. Well, one of the things I love about connecting with you on social media is seeing the memories that certain songs bring back. And late last week, we asked a simple question on social media. We said, what Christian song takes you back to a specific moment in your life? And the responses, they were incredible. Seriously, some listeners shared songs that carried them through some difficult seasons. Others mentioned songs that remind them of a missions trip they went on, or a family road trip, or a church camp, or the moment they first gave their life to Christ. Music, I mean, it has such a unique way of connecting us to those memories and those moments when God showed up in our lives. And if you're not following 20 on social media yet, I would love for you to join us. If you're on Instagram or you're on Facebook, you can go look up 20 The Countdown Magazine and give us a follow. And we also have this cool thing on Facebook. 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And we look forward to talking with you there.
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0: 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Those are three stories that I think you're going to love hearing about. 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
6: 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Here is Pat Barrett with his latest called I've Got a Fire. Number 15.

0: number 15 again here on 20 with I've Got a Fire. Next, it is Josiah Queen telling us about his latest song called Demons. 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
1: I wrote this song with a couple of close friends, and it really comes from a journey of battling depression and anxiety through different seasons of my life. The enemy has tried to attack my mind, but I've learned there is real power in the name of Jesus. When his name is spoken, darkness has to leave. This song is a declaration that fear doesn't win and lies don't get the final say. If you've been fighting battles in your mind too, I hope this song reminds you that there's hope and there's freedom.
2: Number 14.

0: He's back at number 14. That's Josiah Queen with the song Demons here on 20, the Countdown Magazine. Well, the wait is almost over if you're looking forward to their new album that's releasing on June 12th. I can't wait to hear some of their new songs they have coming out. Here is the band We the Kingdom with Rescue Me.
1: Number 13.

0: Back at number 13 again this week, that's the band We the Kingdom. That's their latest called Rescue Me here on 20 The Countdown Magazine. Well, I wanted to follow up on something I mentioned a couple of weeks ago to you. I asked you to be praying for my daughter, Bailey, because she and a bunch of the kids from her school were out on a missions trip. They were traveling to a few different countries. And so if you prayed for her, thank you for doing that. I just want to let you know, her team, they had so much favor in the countries that they visited and telling people that have never even heard the name of Jesus about him. And so it was just such a cool trip and so many cool stories that I've heard so far. And there's, I'm sure, more to come as she catches up more on her sleep from being like jet lagged a little bit. But it was great. And, you know, if you didn't even know about this trip, though, I just want to encourage you with this, that, you know, even in some of the dark areas that we live sometimes and the things that we see, just know that God is still moving. He's still on the throne. He's still in control. And so sometimes you can get a little discouraged, but don't be discouraged. Just know that you can make a difference wherever you live and wherever you travel to. Just keep that in mind and keep being encouraged with that.
1: Coming up.
0: 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You can hear that in no time, as well as the 12 remaining songs of the week as we count them all the way down to number one.
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6: In his book called One Step Ahead, Rod McQueen, ex-Wallaby coach, reflected on the reaction of players when dropped from the side. Being dropped can feel like rejection, failure, and the end. McQueen said that some players were keen to understand why they were dropped and were willing to discover what they needed to do to get back into the side. But other players, when dropped, became resentful and bitter at the selector's decision. Invariably, they would compare themselves to the player selected in their place, denigrating their qualities. McQueen's conclusion was that the first group, the humble ones willing to learn, tended to be much more successful long-term. The Bible reminds us that sometimes God disciplines us for our own good. At times, things go wrong in our lives, and frankly, it's our own fault. Humility will lead us to hear the correction of God and allow us to learn the lessons he wants us to hear. Living God's way includes listening. I'm Richard Quadrier.
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0: After just wrapping up her tour with Phil Wickham, she just announced she's going to be back on the road with him this fall, but this time with her full band. Here is Jamie McDonald up next with Ain't No Way on 20.

0: Chris News. Three things you need to know. Number one.
1: Well, back in April, Emerson Day and her husband Bryce, they surprised us all with the news that they were expecting their very first baby. Well, now they have welcomed their son Waylon into the world. Emerson says he is the most precious and perfect gift, and he's already so loved. So big congratulations to Emerson Day and her husband Bryce.
0: Number two.
1: Well, the band The Afters recently took part of a cockpit karaoke session. That is where artists are literally inside the cockpit of an airplane while it's flying, and they're in there talking about their music and even performing as they go. It's pretty cool, isn't it? Now, they were flying over Nashville, Tennessee. They were sharing stories about the band, how they got started, and they even performed a few unreleased songs along the way in that journey. And one of those songs is called My Hope Is in Jesus, which they wrote with Katie Nicole. And before performing, they talked about how the song came from looking at everything happening in the world right now and just what it means to keep your hope grounded in Jesus. Here's a little clip of that song. My

0: number three.
1: Well, CeCe Winans had a really special moment with a football player named Caleb Downs at the NFLPA Rookie Premier. That's the event where newly drafted football players get introduced and welcomed into the league. Now, she sent him a surprise video message, and she was congratulating him and speaking some encouragement over his career. Now, Caleb, he was drafted by the Dallas Cowboys, and what's cool is he actually walked out to CeCe Winans' song, King of Glory, after being selected. So it turned into a full circle moment with his new home team. And honestly, that Cowboys connection just makes it even cooler knowing that he's right here in Dallas, which is where I'm located. And I'm a Cowboys fan too. You know, I mean, they haven't been winning so much lately, but I can still be a fan. Well, here's this little clip of CeCe's video message to him.
2: Hello, Caleb, and congratulations. I was so blessed to hear King of Glory following your draft announcement. May the King of Glory cover you and protect you throughout your whole career. Keep putting him first and keep representing him well. God bless you.
0: That's awesome. You're up to date. That was three things you need to know. Now, back to the countdown with William Ryan III.
3: What up, y'all? Andrew Rip here. My new song, I'd Do It Again. What did this song come from? It's kind of a different perspective on really the cross and what Jesus endured, and almost speaking from his perspective, but from the Father's heart, like, for his kids, would you do it again? Would you endure the cross again? Knowing what you were doing it for. Now that we're here, now that we're in community with him, and now that we're, you know, in relationship with him, he sees what he was waiting for. I had a 7-year experience where I waited for my daughter. For 7 years, she came to us by way of an adoption that we didn't even see coming. And a friend of mine asked me that question, which is really where this song came from. It was like, hey, knowing what you were waiting for, Francis, would you do it again? And I was like, absolutely, without skipping a beat. And it just made me think, I know that Jesus would answer the same way. So that's where this song came from. I hope it blesses you. Thanks so much for listening. God bless.
0: Number 11.

0: That is a 20 The Countdown magazine throwback. I mean, that is throwing it way back, too. That is the band FFH. That is their song called Big Fish. And yes, that was from the 1900s. It was actually like 1998. So that song was probably around before a lot of people were born and listening to the show. But it was a huge hit back then. And I know if you've been listening to Christian music for a long time, you definitely know that song and you were singing along. I caught you there in the car singing there. Well, hey, we still have more music to come next hour, your top 10 remaining songs. But here is just a little refresher as to what happened last week on our countdown in those top three.
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1: Hey, it's Chris here. 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
1: Guessed it, we are right at that midpoint of our countdown this weekend, just about to kick off our top 10 remaining songs. And honestly, this is the hour where we have a lot of things changing. One artist, a female artist here, has a climb of two spots, making a new peak position for her. There's a male artist that's jumping three spots up the countdown, and there's a band that's also moving up three places. And unfortunately, there is one male artist that's making a pretty big drop four spots down the countdown. You'll find out who those artists are a little later. Plus, we still have a few more stories behind some of the songs and some listener feedback from around the globe.
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0: It is Blessing Offer at number 10 this time after dropping four spots from number 6 last week. That's a song called Lift Me Up, and yes, he is the biggest drop that we have on this week's top 10. But that's okay, because he's been here for 22 weeks with that song, so he's doing great, no worries. Next, we have the story behind this song from Caleb and John called Finished. I'll let them tell you all about it.
1: Hey, we're Caleb and John, and we are so excited for our new song, Finished. Really, the heart behind this song is from Philippians 1:6. It says, I'm sure of this, that he who started a good work in you will carry it on to completion until the day of Christ Jesus. And what a powerful reminder that God is not finished.
2: Yes, we're trusting God that he will always finish your story. If it's not good, it's not finished.
3: Number 9.

0: Well, that is that group I was talking about that made a 3-point climb. That is Elevation Worship with the song Alleluia. Here on 20 The Countdown Magazine, they're at number 8 this week. That's pretty cool. You know the word Alleluia? It's one of those words that pretty much sounds the same no matter where you go in the world. Different languages, different cultures. Everybody understands what it means, though. Praise the Lord. And that's easy to do when things are going great, isn't it? It's so easy to praise God when the prayer gets answered the way that we hoped it would, or when life seems to be falling into place. But some of the strongest faith that you'll ever see is when someone chooses to praise God before they know how the story ends. That's when things are uncertain, when the answers haven't come in yet, and they still trust that God's at work. So here's what I want you to do this week. What's one thing that you're thanking God for right now? Maybe it's something big, maybe it's something small, maybe it's an unanswered prayer, a lesson that you've learned through a difficult season, or maybe you're just grateful for another day and another chance to start fresh. I'd love to hear your story. 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You never know. Your story and what you share, it might be exactly what somebody else needs to hear today. 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
0: Well, it looks like we only have 7 more to go and still some movement here in our top 10. And we also have some more stories behind a few of the songs. Like the one from CeCe Winans, you don't want to miss that. It's all coming up a little later, along with our Station of the Week that I want to recognize and the winning future fan favorite song from last week.
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0: Welcome back to The Countdown. Earlier I mentioned there was a male artist making a 3-point climb up the chart, and it's this guy, Zach Williams. Here he is with his latest called Wait For Me on 20.
1: Number 7. Hey.

0: It's Zach Williams making a three-point climb up the chart to number 7 with Wait For Me on 20, the Countdown magazine. Well, this artist is dropping down a spot this week with his latest song. It's Phil Wickham up next with Homesick for Heaven.
1: Number

0: That's Phil Wickham dropping down to number 6 this time with his song Homesick for Heaven. Now, have you listened to his latest album release? It's called Song of the Saints Deluxe Edition, and the list of collabs is absolutely crazy. I mean, there's just songs on there with Lauren Daigle and him, Brandon Lake, Elevation Worship, Crowder, Kane, Chris Tomlin, and Michael W. Smith. I mean, I don't know. I can't remember an album recently that had that many collaborations on it, so you got to go check it out. Well, something I enjoy about my role in this show is hearing how God is using it in the lives of listeners around the world. Now, Mwadi May in Kenya recently sent in this message and said, "Been listening since 2017. The countdown has helped me on my spiritual journey and be grounded in faith through praise and worship. May God continually bless and sustain you as you spread his word." Well, thank you so much for that. I mean, that is encouraging in itself right there. And it's also encouraging nearly a decade that you've made 20 The Countdown a part of your walk with Christ. And that's why this ministry exists too. Every song and every story on The Countdown, it is another opportunity to point you toward Jesus and encourage you in your faith. So if this program has encouraged you the way it has Mwadime, then you have to reach out and tell me about that. 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
0: 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I mean, it seemed like it went really fast. I feel like I was just telling you we had like 17 more songs coming up and all of a sudden we have 5. But don't go anywhere yet. Those 5 songs include some of your favorites for sure and a couple more stories behind the songs as well.
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0: Well, this week, our radio station of the week is Family Radio 316 in Nairobi, Kenya. Now, this is actually one of those stations that we hear from listeners on a regular basis, so it's always fun to give them a shout-out. Now, Nairobi is the capital city of Kenya, and it's actually known as the safari capital of Africa. In fact, it's the only capital city in the world with a fully functioning national park right within the city limits. So imagine looking out and seeing lions and giraffes. Some rhinos and buffalo right within a skyline of skyscrapers there in the background. I mean, that's something you don't see every day. 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
12: Hey, this is Cece Winans with the message of my song, Worthy of It All. Psalm 63 talks about God's love being better than life, and that is so true. When I think of the goodness of Jesus and all that he has done for me, I can't help but praise God. And this song, Worthy of It All, just puts it all in perspective. When I just think of all of the great things that God has done, what he continues to do, and not just because of what he's done, but just because of who he is, he's worthy of all of our praise, all of our strength. The Bible instructs us to love him with all of our heart, soul, and mind. Why? Because he deserves nothing less. He is worthy of it all.
13: Number 5.

0: is CeCe Winans climbing 2 to land at number 5 this time with her song Worthy of It All on 20 The Countdown magazine. All right, last week I had some new music that I played for you, and I got your vote on it. One of those songs was from Toby Mac and the other from Forrest Frank, and now we get to hear the winning future fan favorite that had the most votes. Are you ready for this? All right, this week it is Toby Mac. Here he is with Lord It Feels Good on 20 The Countdown magazine.
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1: 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It's called Lord, It Feels Good here on 20 The Countdown Magazine. How does he do it? Now, you got to be wondering that like me. How does he write hit after hit after hit song? It's incredible. Okay, let's do it again. Your first song this week to

0: Those are your two picks for this week's future fan favorite. The first one that you heard was from Peter Burton. It's called So Long. And the last one that you heard there was from Lloyd Nix called A Little More.
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2: Number 4.

0: number four again this week. It's Elevation Rhythm. That's their song called Washed here on 20, the Countdown Magazine. You know, they are announcing the winner this weekend of the competition that they held on social media to find their opening act for an upcoming show. So that should be really interesting to find out who that is. But I want to take this moment to say thank you to Holly in Vermont. 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And she included a note saying that she'd like her gift designated specifically to help us reach listeners in the Philippines. 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
0: 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So if you have been here from the beginning, you are totally invested now. 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
6: The Bible says, where there is no vision, the people perish. To have a fulfilling life, we need to continually seek Jesus for what he has for our life. If we have been disappointed and feel like Proverbs 13:12, where it says, hope deferred makes the heart sick, I want to encourage you to pick yourself up, have a fresh encounter with God, and dream again. When God gives us a big vision, we can be full of excitement and expectation, but seldom realize that we have to go through a process to prepare ourselves to fulfill it. A vision from God is always bigger than we are. Therefore, we need to stay in His presence, grow in faith, go through the process of preparation, and endure the growing pains. I want to encourage you today to reactivate your desire to dream. Envision positive change. Believe that you can make a difference in someone's life and then grow into it. Abraham didn't simply believe for a baby. Romans 4:18 says, who against hope believed in hope that he might become the father of many nations. Your life can improve. You can become all that God has created you to be. If you don't quit, you win. This is Rosanna Palmer.
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7: Hey, I'm Peter Burton, and my song, Where Would I Be, is a reminder of the amazing life we have when we say yes to Jesus. So often, the enemy will try to bring up our past and discourage us, reminding us of our mistakes and where we should be because of them. But as Christ followers, when we ask ourselves, where would we be without Jesus? Our response is, thank God, I'll never know.
0: Don't you love the story behind that one? That was Peter Burton sharing more about Where Would I Be? Here he is holding steady in that number three spot on 20 The Countdown magazine.

0: That was Peter Burton at number three again this week with Where Would I Be on 20 The Countdown magazine. And by the way, if you missed the future fan favorite picks for this week, he had a new song in there for you to vote on. You can head to 20thecountdown.com to cast your vote. Next, it is the band Mercy Me. They are also back in the same spot as last week with their song, Make It Well.
1: Number two.
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0: Number two again, that's Mercy Me with Make It Well on 20, The Countdown Magazine. You know, it's a little over a month away from them heading out on their Sea Alaskan cruise. If you are going on that, I mean, I kind of want you to tell me about it, but I kind of don't. I don't want you to rub that in, but I'm sure there's a lot of people heading out on that cruise there with them and getting to hear them sing and everything. It's going to be cool. Well, if you're not part of our private Facebook group yet, you're totally missing out on some fun conversations with some listeners from all over the world. Now, this week's question that we asked in that group, and it was a little extra fun too. It said, describe your favorite Christian song right now, only using emojis. It was really fun to see what people were putting in there too. No words allowed, just those little emojis. And I got some of them pretty easily, but others, they were a little tricky to figure out what they meant. So you got to go jump in. It's not too late if you want to go find that private Facebook group. We have a link directly to it at our website at 20thecountdown.com. But if you already follow us on Facebook, you can look for a way to join it there, and we will let you in and you can join the conversation. Again, head to 20thecountdown.com and find a way to jump right into that group. Let us know which song is your favorite. Only using emojis, though. No words, of course.
1: Coming up.
0: Well, next on the countdown, it is the number one song in Christian music. I know, this is the exciting part of the show, isn't it? Now, I'm sure if you've been following along for a while, you might already have it figured out, but you never know what happens around here. We've had crazy stuff happen before. I mean, not normally with the number one song, but stick around, and in no time, you're going to hear the biggest song of the week.
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6: Mothers Union is inviting you to come and celebrate our 150-year anniversary. The 150-year birthday of Mothers Union will be held at Holy Trinity Church, Rochester, on Monday the 15th of June at 10:30. We will be thanking God for his provision and celebrating all that Mothers Union has done and continues to do in Bendigo. Our guest speaker is Archdeacon Tracy Woolsley. You may know her from her various ministries across Bendigo. We will finish the celebrations with lunch, so book your place with Jenny on 5448-3912.
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0: Well, did you guess that Matthew West is back in this top spot again with his song Good? If you did, great job. Here he is.
1: Number one.

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1: That's Matthew West back in that number one spot again for a fourth week in a row here on 20 The Countdown Magazine. Congratulations to him. That's his song called Good. And wow, what a great song to end our countdown with, wouldn't you say? Well, if you missed any part of our show, don't worry, I got you. 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I'm William Ryan III, and I can't wait to count down these big songs with you again next week, so be sure you join me.
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5: 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Plus the latest from Bailey Perry, Ethan Beer, Natalie Gauci, and stepping into the artist spotlight this week, we begin a series featuring the singer-songwriters of Sydney with Shara Bose. All ahead this week and kicking us off ahead of her guest appearance at Live at the Chapel Nambour, Sydney Lee Boskie.

Did I ever matter to you? Sydney Lee Boskie, who is spending this weekend on the Sunshine Coast and in Brisbane playing a number of shows. Drew Wilson will be performing some of his best music at Live at the Chapel Nambour in 2027. We'll let you know the exact date when it's confirmed. This is his latest on Aussie Grown.

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0: Thank you, Nellie. The debut 12-track album from Lily, titled Anthropology, was launched at Tabor College on the 22nd with a huge crowd in attendance. This is the second single lifted from the album. Oh.

0: Oh, Philosopher, from the album Anthropology, launched on Friday the 22nd of May from Lily. The third single from the album, next week on Aussie Grown. Coming up, the new music set with a new one from Taya, an artist new to Aussie Grown, Simon Orton, and an Aussie legend with a new song. But first, Shara Rose steps into the artist spotlight next.
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4: 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Shara is an energetic personality who breathes fun, friendship and honesty through her warm songs with stories of life and hope. Launching into the scene in the early 2020s, Shara has already opened for significant names, Kiki D, Jason Owen and Tanya Kernaghan to name a few, and produced a Christmas single with Phil Davidson. Aussie Grown caught up with Shara in her busy schedule to chat music, writing and more, and we welcome her back to the Artist Spotlight, beginning with her previous single, Caught Up In You. Shara Rose in the Artist Spotlight on Aussie Grown.

0: Caught Up in You is the previous single from our beautiful guest today, Shara Rose, on Aussie Grown Across the Nation, the Artist Spotlight. G'day, Shara. How are you?
1: Oh, good morning. I'm good. How are you doing?
0: I'm very, very well now that I'm catching up with you again. It's been a little bit of time since we last caught up, and we've got a few songs to chat about, including that one, Caught Up in You. Tell us all the inside story and the deeper meaning behind that song, please.
1: Yeah, it's so funny when you put a song out, 'cause it feels like I made it so long ago. It's like it goes out into the world so long after you make things. It's quite funny to think about what was the process of that song. But it was really fun. It was made with Josh Shubith, my producer up in the Blue Mountains, and it's all about like when you after you get your heart broken and you try and fall in love again, and it's like, oh, this could really be bad, but this could really be great, and just that kind of wondering moment, which I think is quite relatable for many people that go through, you know, relationship struggles. So that's what it's about, but it's like very country, made a lion dance to it. We did a little video with lion dances and my band, and I played at a few festivals, actually. I played at a festival I did in October last year, Granny Smith Festival, and everyone lion danced to it, and it was so much fun. It was amazing to see everyone lion dancing to an original song. That was my first one I did like that. So it's a very cool one for that moment.
0: What about songwriting? Most of your songs are solo writes, or you have done a few collaborations. Which do you prefer?
1: Yeah, I mean, preference, I definitely love just writing myself, but I think like co-writing is such a big thing I want to get into more. And I think because my writing process previously has been quite slow and like, oh, I dwell on things. You know, I took 12 years to put a song out, like I said. So it's kind of like I like to kind of dabble a bit, but I want to get a little bit quicker and do more co-write. So getting that speed is such a skill to practice. That's where this idea kind of came out of doing 10 minutes of just seeing whatever comes out. And It's really helped. You know, I'm writing songs in 5-10 minutes now as opposed to days and days and days. So I definitely want to do more co-writing with people now. I can kind of write a bit quicker and get out of my head as much and just, you know, just get it out instead of, I don't know, you know, second guessing yourself. I do love co-writing as well. So with my producers, I co-write quite a bit as well in the studio, and we kind of create together. But yeah, most of my stuff so far that's been put out in the world is originals and just me by myself, songs I've had in my archives. But these days, yeah, a little more collaborative, which is fun.
0: Well, that was my second question concerning writing. Do you have a pad and pencil beside the bed or a voice folder on your phone? And you kind of answered that. How often do you refer back to that folder and check on the ideas you've had?
1: Oh my gosh, it's a very long folder. and it's very unorganized. Someone who's quite organized, my songwriting section is not organized. It's just words and random titles and just documents everywhere. I'm a both, honestly. So like if I'm driving or if I'm out, I'll voice note something quickly and I'll come back and usually work on it while it's fresh in my brain. I'm a typer though. I don't tend to write. If I write, it takes me too long. I kind of like to get it out quickly, type. So I definitely either am on my phone or on my laptop, just lots of notes, lots and lots of song random ideas. But I do come back to them, that's for sure. When I want some inspiration, I do come back to them for like ideas. And usually I find things go together. Like, oh, that bit of that and that bit of that can go together and that can make that idea. It sounds like a puzzle. So, like any songwriter, we have just plentiful of just random ideas. Some of them are terrible. Some of them are great. You just got to find the ones that are good.
0: So let's get on to your latest song. It seems like a bit of a look at me now, you know, but I don't think that's you. So tell us all about this this latest single and the deeper meaning.
1: So I've had my fair share of, people believe me a lot, but some people really don't. And they've let me know. So it's just about, you know, coming into your own, you know. I mean, I think as an artist, when you are figuring out who you want to be and what kind of music you want to put out and who you want to, you know, portray in a sense, it's kind of like to everyone who told me I couldn't do it or told me I had to change, told me that it wasn't going to work. It's like, hey, it worked. You know, you're allowed to be yourself and be successful. I don't have to change to be successful. I can be myself. I can be my quirky, random, you know, faith-filled Christian self and still, you know, do a good job of doing this. So it's just about kind of that of don't be afraid to be confident and stick with what you think is going to be right and who you are, and who you are is enough. And it's just kind of an encouragement to everybody else out there of, you know, who you are is enough, and you can be successful in what you're doing if you believe in yourself. So that's basically what it's about. It's a little bit sassy, as you said, it's a little bit of a sassy twinge, but it's not an arrogant ego. It's more like a, hey, like, you know, you can do this and be confident in who you are. So, yeah, it came together really quickly, this song, actually. And it was a really fun one to write. And I kind of, yeah, took a different kind of edgier little, production kind of, tune, but we had a line dance to it. We did a video, we got the band in, and I got to perform it for the first time a few weeks ago live at, I'm working with a band called the Tailgaters, and we did a show, a Texas a barbecue show for 3 days, and I got to perform it there, and it went off. It went really well. So playing it live again, I always say it's always a good test of a song when you can play it live and it can do a good job. It can have fun up dancing. So it did that, which was really fun. And yeah, it's kind of a little separate, a bit more of a pop country direction, but my next two songs will kind of follow that a little more, so that'll be really fun to kind of see where they go as well. You're listening to Ozzy Graham with Hank, and my name is Shara Rose. 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
0: Aussie music legend Roma Waterman has not been musically idle in recent years. It's just that recording and releasing her own music has not been a priority. She's also been very busy with Heart Song, Prophetic Alliance and Wisdom at the Well, both deeply involved in prophetic worship training and teaching. Here's her new song, it's Breeze.

0: Roma Waterman, a Christian music pioneer in Australia with her new song, Breeze.
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0: Hank's humdrum now. Chilago singer-songwriter Becky Nethery has changed names and is now Becky Poole, following her marriage to longtime friend Keelan Poole in her hometown earlier this month. The couple couldn't decide exactly where to have their ceremony, so they've taken it on tour over the early part of May, with celebrations as far as Sydney for the happy couple. Chinchilla Queensland girl Cindy Lee Bosky, who we heard earlier, has been on the Sunshine Coast this week in the recording studio with producer Angus Woodhead at Glasshouse Studios. Glasshouse is one of the top studios in Queensland, owned and managed by engineer, producer, mixer and master Angus Woodhead. Right at home in the studio environment, Cindy Lee is working on a number of songs for her new album. From all reports, they sound great. New music landing on the Aussie Grown radio desk this week on its way or announced includes songs from JL, Brook Street, Eliza King and the new album from Cindy Lee Bosky. The Aussie Grown feature new music this week is from an artist new to Aussie Grown, Simon Orton, a country-flavoured artist based on the Gold Coast who would love your vote as favourite new music on any or all of the Aussie Grown radio socials. Vote now as you hear the amazing voice of Simon Orton.

The echoes of your voice still haunt my mind. Yet love's cold embers fade, they're far behind. I reach for you, but shadows block my way. You turn your face and let the night be.

A Little Light, a song about walking alongside someone healing from trauma, from Simon Orton on Aussie Grown. Well, she played to a near-capacity crowd in Smart Araneta Stadium in Manila earlier this month in a night of worship. Taya is touring worship nights with Passion and Taya through June in the US, including her new single, The Reminder.

0: The reminder, new from Taya on Aussie Grown. 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

Brand new day from Northern Rivers singer-songwriter Natalie Cauchy on Aussie Grown. 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
0: Thank you, Nellie. Taking Aussie Grown out this week, Perth singer-songwriter Bailey Perry, whose new song features in a couple of weeks in new music on Aussie Grown. This is her current track, Ready For You. We'll catch you next week. Have a blessed one.

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7: How do you view God, particularly when the presence of intimidating evil seems to grow stronger every day? Psalm 47 reassures us. The Lord God Most High is awesome beyond words. He's the formidable and powerful King over all the earth. He's the one who conquered the nations. God is the triumphant King. All the powers of the earth are His. So sing your celebration songs of highest praise. Our God reigns over every nation. He reigns on his holy throne over all. Like David, remind yourself of our great, formidable, powerful and triumphant King. Praise him frequently. 1 Chronicles 29:10. David blessed the Lord before all the assembly. Yours, O Lord, is the greatness, the power and the glory, the victory and the majesty. For all that is in the heavens and in earth is yours. Yours is the kingdom, O Lord, and you are exalted as head over all.
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Hey, this is Blanca, and this is the story behind my song, Even at My Worst. Over the last few years, I've faced some very challenging situations, from walking through both of my parents passing away, and I found myself at a place where I was attaching these emotions that I was feeling to characteristics that I thought I would find in God. And what I realized and what he showed me is that even at my worst time, where I thought he would turn his back on me, where I thought he would be disappointed, what he showed instead was his grace, his mercy, and that he was going to love me through whatever challenges I was facing. So this song has been healing to me in a time that I really needed it. And my prayer is that it can be healing to you as well with whatever you may be walking through. If I'm

0: just ain't working.
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0: Have you ever had love like this?
1: What have you learnt in walking with God through the years? Here's three things I would tell my 18-year-old self. Number one, it takes longer than you expect. God's timing will seem agonizingly slow. But the main reason for your angst is that you think God's timing is all about you. God's plans are much bigger than you can see right now. He's thinking years down the track. One day you'll understand. Grow in patience and trust Him. Number two, it's harder than you think. You didn't realize that when you prayed those radical surrender prayers, He would take you seriously, that He would literally ask you for everything. The steps of obedience will be painful, but they'll become your deepest source of joy. They will open wide doors of opportunity and profound self-discovery that will transform you forever. Number three, it's better than you could possibly imagine. God has a future that extends way beyond what you see. Your dream will grow in ways that will leave you breathless and in awe. Never stop following Him. You will receive deeply of His love and grace. You will witness miracles, and you will find knowing Him is the greatest reward of all. This is Tanya Harris of GodConversations.com.
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Basically, the whole plot of the deal is you got to get from Atlanta, Georgia to Texarkana and back in a certain amount of time, driving a very nice looking, you know, Trans Am. And so I thought, this makes sense. And I pitched it, and sure enough, they went for it. And I got to ride in a Trans Am and a car chase scene. And then we got in a swamp boat and ran around in the swamp. And here's the deal. First, the devil's chasing me. And then all of a sudden, I'm chasing the devil. And he's like, wait, what happened in that storyline there, David? And here's the thing. What we're saying in this song is that we tend to forget. A lot of times culture tells us one thing and scripture tells us another. And what scripture tells us is we got a power inside us called the Holy Spirit. And when we realize that and we actually activate that and speak life into moments that seem a little bleak, all of a sudden the devil's got to run. And that's good news. And that's why we're singing this song, Run, Devil, Run, because it's a good thing to hear over and over again.

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0: Mothers Union is inviting you to come and celebrate our 150-year anniversary. The 150-year birthday of Mothers Union will be held at Holy Trinity Church, Rochester, on Monday the 15th of June at 10:30. We will be thanking God for his provision and celebrating all that Mothers Union has done and continues to do in Bendigo. Our guest speaker is Archdeacon Tracy Wolseley. You may know her from her various ministries across Bendigo. We will finish the celebrations with lunch, so book your place with Jenny on 5448 3912.
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0: Hey, it's Chris here. Have you ever seen a cow at the basketball? 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

0: Hey, Dads, don't you just love Father's Day? G'day, this is Warwick Marsh from Dads for Kids. Father's Day is time for breakfast in bed. It's time for new pairs of socks and undies to fill up our drawers. 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For more ideas on being a great dad, go to fatherhood.org.au.
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0: Hello, this is David Evans from Heart and Soul, the music of the church throughout the ages. 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

Sunday afternoon, and I spent it at my mom's house. We just got back from church, and I fell asleep on the couch. AC unit on the wall, it's buzzing like the bees outside. 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
3: Hey, this is Riley Clemens. You know, stepping into the studio to write this, we really just wrote this song from a place of pure awe, you know, of what it means to be a child of a God whose grace and love chooses you over and over again. And, you know, how many times have I stood staring at this mountain that I thought I had already gotten over, and God's grace has met me there again with so much love and so much kindness. And, you know, this song is a celebration of what it means to be loved by the God of the universe in such a way that it just finds you over and over again and chooses you over and over again. You know, in every sunrise, I find another reminder of how much you love me. That's such a beautiful sentiment. And, you know, we wrote that because we needed to hear it over and over and over again. We need this constant reminder of how good God's grace is and how God's grace loves imperfect people.

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0: It's probably one of the most famous home brew stories in history. Intriguingly, it was the first of Jesus' miracles. He was at a wedding with his mum and the unthinkable happened. The drink ran out. Slim Dusty could have written a song about it. Anyway, Mary said to the organisers of the reception not to ask questions, just to do as they were told. The practice in those days, of course, was that the good wine went out first, and when the crowd was merry, the bombo juice was let loose. But a strange thing happened. On command, 12 drums were filled with water, and then it was served. And the amazing thing was, the whole crowd wondered why the award-winning stuff was saved till last. If someone came to my place and turned 12 bottles of water into gold medal Merlot, you'd have my attention too. Being one of Jesus' followers isn't about being so heavenly minded as to be of no earthly use. It's practical for day-to-day living. Why not explore who Jesus really is?
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0: This week, it's the 500th episode with Georgina McDessie. New music by Justin Michael and Lily. And in the artist spotlight this week, continuing our series of Sydney singer-songwriters with Daniel Chigwidden. 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

Hey, this is Ben Windle with another Life Minute. Our greatest call in life is not to build a business, serve a cause, or do something else. For most of us, our greatest call will be to our family, to cultivate, nurture, and develop a healthy marriage, and to be loving parents to our children. Here are some statistics. A typical middle-income Australian family spends $537,000 for two children from birth to the age of 21, according to the National Centre for Economic Modelling. For those with kids, hearing that figure could lead you to embark on wild fantasies about all the money you might have banked otherwise. For others, that number might seem to support the decision to remain childless. I mean, are they worth $500,000? It doesn't seem so bad if you break it down. In fact, it works out to be just really a few dollars a day. In fact, it's really not such a bad deal when you consider all the love, laughter and pride your children will bring you, all totally priceless and irreplaceable. You get to be a hero, at least for a short time. In the eyes of your young child, you rank right up there with anybody else in life. Let's make the great call in our lives, our families. I'm Ben Windle.

Hey, this is Natalie Grant, and this is the story behind my song, Who Else? I was walking through something difficult. I had just come through cancer. I had lived the faithfulness of God. Yet sometimes when you're right back in the thick of something difficult, you don't feel the faithfulness of God in that moment. And you have to remind yourself, that's right. Remember when he showed up before? There is nobody like our God. We can have confidence because he's proven himself faithful.

0: 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Spread the love like fire.
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After many years of marriage, sometimes one or both parties feel as though the relationship has become stale and that there is no point in staying together because it doesn't feel like love anymore. We want to raise a red flag here and ask you to listen in as we discuss this further on the next 4-Minute Focus. Hi, I'm Brett Ryan for the 4-Minute Focus, where we offer practical advice from Focus on the Family Australia. We had a heartfelt question from one of our listeners that went like this. Should I stay with my husband even though I don't love him anymore? We've been married for 19 years and have 2 children, ages 13 and 9. I still care about him as a friend, and the thought of hurting him kills me. But we're very different people with very different needs and interests. I feel like time is passing me by and I'm wasting my life in this marriage. I've expressed this to him and he says he's willing to try because he doesn't want to lose me. But I really don't love him as a wife should. What do we do? Your frustration is understandable, but back up a bit and take another look at what you're saying. When you made your wedding vows, did you promise to stay with your husband until my feelings change? Did you write an escape clause into your marriage contract that gave you permission to bail out if and when you fell out of love? Marriage is about a great deal more than just feelings, and so is love for that matter. Modern culture tells us that love is a self-gratifying emotion and that marriage is about self-actualization and getting our needs met. But from a Christian perspective, marriage is based on commitment, self-sacrifice, and putting your spouse's needs ahead of our own. And that's not always easy. It means hanging in there when everything seems to be telling you to throw in the towel. Feelings are important, but they need to change over the course of a marriage. Rather than making a decision to end your relationship based on emotions, we'd encourage you to use them as a guide. Ask yourself what they can

together, it's likely that you will recall some of the tender, romantic feelings you once had for your husband. If those feelings have changed over time, it's probably because you haven't been intentional about keeping your marriage vibrant. Relationships are a lot like cars. They need regular maintenance. Without it, engines fail and couples grow apart. Another marriage destroyer is the child-centered parenting philosophy, which has become very popular in recent years. When kids come along, many couples begin to place all the emphasis on their roles as mum and dad, and very little on their roles as husband and wife. By the time their kids get older and leave the nest, the couple has drifted so far apart that they barely seem to know each other anymore. You can reverse this trend by setting aside some time for special date nights, activities that will give the two of you a chance to reconnect and rediscover what it was that brought you together in the first place. In your case, the good news is that your husband says he is willing to work on the relationship. Now you need to ask yourself, are you willing to work on the marriage? And if so, we highly recommend the Christian Counselors Association of Australia. And to be better informed of this issue, we recommend articles and podcasts available via our website at families.org.au. If you'll simply make the commitment and put out the effort, you may find feelings that you thought were gone forever beginning to return. Hi, I'm Brett Ryan for Focus on the Family Australia, inviting you to join us again for another edition of A 4-Minute Focus.

0: Hey, it's Chris here. Have you ever seen a cow at the basketball? Well, come along Sunday as Bendigo takes on Kilsyth, and you just might see one. 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

0: Back to Genesis with Dr. John Morris, scientist and creation researcher with the Institute for Creation Research. Dr. Morris, when did the mammoths die?
1: Chris, the mammoths were thought to have died out about 10,000 years ago. And although evolutionists have admitted that early man must have seen the mammoths, more recent evidence has caused them much consternation. In the tomb of one of the pharaohs in Egypt is a drawing of men carrying ivory tusk on their shoulders. Next to them is an animal that sure looks like a mammoth, with hairy skin and a domed head, just like we see in mammoth fossils. And why not? Mammoths are a variety of the elephant kind, and two of them were on board Noah's Ark. Certainly humans knew of them, and from the earliest times have made use of their ivory. Chris, it's the back-to-Genesis view of history which makes sense out of the evidence.
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3: That's great to be here, Rob.
2: That's good. Now, you're a Myers-Briggs personality type practitioner. So does that mean that you work out what personality type everyone is when you meet them?
3: I shouldn't. inevitably, I do. That's how it works.
2: Sure.
3: No, ethically, I shouldn't. But,
2: okay. So what am I? What's my personality type?
3: Yeah, I'm gonna give this a go. This is unethical and not for the minute.
2: It could well be edited out. Yeah.
3: But I'm going to guess you as a preference, mm-hmm. probably a sensing preference, mm-hmm. probably I think a feeling preference, mm-hmm. and probably a J preference.
2: Well, you're half right. I think I'm an ENTJ. But anyway, it's not too bad. So maybe a little round of applause for getting at least the preference right, which means I like talking. So I better make sure I get to actually ask the questions.
3: Yeah, yeah.
2: So what's your personality type?
3: I'm an ESTP.
2: So what does that mean? That sounds like you're about to call off international.
3: Basically, I have a preference for extroversion, so...
2: Mm-hmm. Hence, same as me.
3: You will ask the question if I let you in to ask the question.
2: Okay.
3: I have a sense and preference. I like to see data in the form of the senses. I have a thinking preference. And my P preference means I'm slightly less inclined to be structured and organised. Hence, you need to direct me.
2: Sure,
3: in this.
2: I'll be directing you. I have questions written down here, so I'll make sure.
3: Good.
2: Now, apparently, you're exactly the opposite personality to your wife. Is that that's true?
3: It is true.
2: Yeah. So, is that opposite to attract?
3: Where do you start with that? I think it's helpful. I would say opposites complement. So where I have a less preference, my wife Mandy is immensely helpful, mm-hmm. and vice versa.
2: Right, okay. Now, as a part of Bigger Questions, we also like to ask some smaller questions. And today we're talking with Mark Trench about mindfulness. Now, mindfulness is a way of coping with stress. So, Mark, in today's quiz, I'm going to test you on how much you know about workplace stress. Do you feel qualified at all?
3: I guess so. Give it a go, Rob.
2: Let's okay, we'll give we it go. A go.
3: Yeah, yeah.
2: Two questions, both multiple choice. Question one. According to the American Institute of Stress, what is the main cause of workplace stress? Is it A, workload, B, people issues, C, wondering if my computer will boot up, or D, missing out on catching all the Pokemon around your office?
3: Undoubtedly it is B, it's people issues.
2: Or it could be A. So actually, according to this American Institute of Stress, A is the workload is the largest cause of stress. You're looking puzzled there. That's not your experience?
3: It's not my experience.
2: Oh, okay.
3: Well, who am I to argue with these guys?
2: This is stats. You said you're like, well, this has got the numbers here.
3: If
2: this
3: it's researched and empirical.
2: Well, it was on the internet.
3: It's research and empirical.
2: So, that's right. So apparently workload causes 46% of stress. People issues, 28%. Juggling work and personal lives, 20%, lack of job security, 6%. So that's very interesting that you disagree with this. But is the American Institute of Stress, and maybe things are different in the United States. Anyway, question two. I think you might do a bit better in this one. According to the American Institute of Stress, what percentage of workers feel stress on the job? Is it A, 0%? With all the time-saving devices and generous bosses we have, no one ever feels stressed at work. Is it B, 24%? Around a quarter of workers feel stress on the job. C, 60%, a bit over half, or D, 80%, most workers feel stress on the job?
3: Yeah, depending on how you define stress, I would say 80%.
2: And I'm glad you said that as well, because the answer is D, 80%. Congratulations, you've passed. Apparently, 80% of workers feel stress on the job, and nearly half say that they need help in learning how to manage stress. The survey also found that 25% have felt like screaming or shouting because of job stress, and astonishingly, 14% felt like striking a co-worker in the past year, but didn't. Have you ever felt like striking or screaming at a co-worker? Or maybe you shouldn't say.
3: Yes, I have actually.
2: Right, okay, well, let's move on. We don't want to explore that too much. So, Mark, in our workplace stress quiz, you got 1 out of 2 correct. You passed, so big round of applause for Mark. So, Mark, as you said, nearly half of workers need help in learning how to manage stress. Is this what is driving people to mindfulness?
3: Yeah, I think it is. I also think the reduction in the 9-to-5 day.
2: Mm-hmm.
3: You leave work now and work goes with you on the train, on mm-hmm. the tram, on the Monash Freeway, where you're taking conference calls on your hands-free. So I do believe that it's workplace demands, stress, and also increased expectancies and people just feeling as if they need to accommodate work when work demands of them.
2: Yeah. So people are using mindfulness, but what exactly is mindfulness?
3: Yeah, mindfulness, it's got such a broad spectrum. At its theoretical level, it is a means of being in the present. So mindfulness is about putting aside the future and the past and thinking about where you are in the present, exploring your emotions, exploring your feelings, exploring what is going on around you without putting any judgment call or making any values judgment about that which you are experiencing.
2: Mm-hmm.
3: It's almost being, we use the term being present and feeling and exploring what is going on with you
2: mm-hmm.
3: in the context that you're in.
2: Right.
3: But it has such a wide degree of ways of doing it,
2: yep.
3: stretching from very simple mindfulness tools to very complex cognitive behavioural therapy, coaching and things like that. So, yeah.
2: Because at some level, it's like meditation in some level. Would that be fair to say?
3: Meditation is part of mindfulness, but to equate mindfulness only with meditation has probably been a bit disingenuous to what it is. But certainly at the deeper level, meditation would be something that would be...
2: So how does it work?
3: First of all, you have to be in the present. You have to be experiencing something. So, for example, I need to be aware of everything that's going on. I need to be feeling the now, not thinking about what I'm going to say next or what your next question is,
2: mm-hmm.
3: but actually what's happening now. Taking into account everything that's happening, then feeling that, and then without putting any judgment on it, deciding what I do with these feelings. And it's about clearing your mind of clutter. It's about being absolutely present so that you don't miss any detail and you don't put a value judgment on something. So, for example, becoming paranoid about someone looking at their mobile phone or... You know, you acknowledge it, but you don't put a value on that. You just deal with it in the here and now.
2: So it's something that you best done with your eyes shut?
3: Not necessarily.
2: Mm-hmm.
3: I mean, some would advocate that. Certainly, the mindfulness that I've tried, and again, these are tools. It's not just one tool. It's a range of different tools across a range of different levels. You can do it with your eyes open because actually your eyes open, you get data through your eyes. So mm-hmm. to close your eyes, you would be not getting certain data, which would be useful.
2: And so the busyness and complexity of our modern lives drives people to mindfulness as an answer or as a tool?
3: Yeah, I think it does. I think people certainly now in this day and age have a desire to be back in control. I think there is a genuine perception, certainly in the busy workforce, that people are no longer completely in control.
2: Mm.
3: And mindfulness is a means that some people would say reclaim some control over your thinking, over your behaviour, your actions, and drives you to be in control of your decisions rather than external factors deciding how you should behave. And certainly in the modern world, which is so busy, so cluttered, as you've said, a lot of people like that because they feel, I'm now back in control.
2: Now, numerous workplaces around the world, such as Google, Apple, Sony and IKEA, have adopted mindfulness or meditation as part of their employee packages. So why do you think organisations around the world are promoting mindfulness to staff?
3: Firstly, you could Google this if you wished. I mean, there is empirical research that shows that staff happiness, staff motivation, intrinsic motivation, staff satisfaction, well-being, has a real return in terms of performance, output, and, you know, business goals being achieved. So that would be the first reason.
2: So it makes for happier staff, effectively.
3: It makes for happier. And secondly, I rather cynically think that I think some workplaces, it's a means of compensating for taking control from staff by giving them something back. That would be the cynic in me, I would say that.
2: Sure. But, now, Mark, you've tried mindfulness. Yeah. Tell us, what was your experience?
3: Yeah, I've done this a few times. I've actually delivered sessions with mindfulness in. I think as a tool, I found it not unhelpful. Now, just let me clarify what I mean by that. I found the idea of putting aside external distractions and reflecting and being in the moment helpful. However, there is a point for me personally as a sensing preference personality where it gets a little bit off the scale, and once you start imagining walking on a beach and that sort of stuff, I tend to...
2: Well, you're from the UK, walking on a beach doesn't have much appeal to that anyway.
3: 33 degrees in London yesterday, Rob. Come on, don't be unfair.
2: Well, yeah. You're a Myers-Briggs type practitioner, so what can the journey inward help us with?
3: Yeah, again, there's nothing wrong with self-reflection. I just want to be clear about that. Nothing wrong with thinking through and looking inward. For example, Myers-Briggs, you use the example of my wife. My wife and I are different on the thinking-feeling spectrum, and it was really useful to understand why my wife responded differently to my showing love and care a certain way.
2: And how did that happen?
3: She was really unwell. She lived in South London, I lived in West London, and she was really unwell. She rang me up, really upset, distressed, and she said, I'm really unwell, distressed. And me being loving and caring, and she is listening, hopefully, being loving and caring, I asked her these great questions. Have you rang the doctors? Have you got food in the house? Have you told your flatmate that you're unwell? You know, have you rang work to say you're not going to be in? And she responded by saying, why don't you just love me and care? And I said, I am. So inward looking, this Myers-Briggs thing allowed us to see that actually I do love her, I do care for her, but the way I show it was different. And it allows me now to take that into account when I'm communicating with her.
2: So what are some of the problems then with mindfulness? Sure, there's nothing wrong with taking time out to disengage and remove stress?
3: No, there isn't. And I think if you keep mindfulness as a tool, I think it can be helpful. The problem with mindfulness, I think, is that people, like all tools, whether it's Myers-Briggs, whether it's your chainsaw, if you take the tool out of context, it can actually become dangerous. And it can take you down a pathway to looking for the answer to life's problems internally and taking you to your inner self, to being able to solve your own problems. And I think, as a Christian, I think that's a dangerous route to go down. So I think anything that doesn't acknowledge the root cause of problem, stress and challenge as being sin and the sinful world in which we live, I think is a dangerous route to go down, that we can solve our own problems.
2: We'll get to that just in a second. So, as you said, mindfulness is a useful tool. What do you think people using mindfulness are ultimately looking for?
3: Oh, I think they're looking for a number of things. I think they're looking for peace. I think they're looking for motivation. They're looking for inspiration. They're looking for direction. They're looking for control. that they're looking for all of the things that they feel the world is taking away from them. Mm. They're going back to it and saying, this mindfulness, if I just focus me on me, I can reclaim that. And I think that's when the danger of mindfulness becoming the answer rather than the tool to explore the answer.
2: But as you said before, you're a Christian person which talks about this thing called sin, or this journey inward is not always pleasant. So do you want to explain a bit more on what you mean by that?
3: The Gospel of Mark tells us very clearly that the writer talks about the heart. In Christian terms, the heart means your being, your inner, the whole of you, your very nature. Out of the heart comes everything that is bad. So I think we need to be careful about going inward to look for the solution, when actually the Bible tells us it is that which is in which is the problem.
2: Mm. But you're a nice-looking guy. You know, if you've got tie
3: Thanks,
2: on,
3: Rob.
2: You've got.
3: You're not my type.
2: No, it's okay. I know. I realise that already. But surely you can't say that the problem's not within.
3: Yeah, I can. I mean, again, if you look at your reactions to things, you look at what comes out of you, the greed, the pride, the selfishness. That's my testimony, really, that, you know, it was through understanding God and his character and his holiness that I realise how sinful I am. And to then go back to inner me to try and solve my problems is actually going to the very problem to try and solve the problem with the problem.
2: As part of Bigger Questions, we also look at the Bible, for perhaps surprisingly, it offers answers to big questions. But before we do that, we're interested to hear about why you believe the Scriptures are worth following. So, Mark, you've alluded to it already, but what convinced you to become a Christian believer?
3: Yeah, well, I was brought up in a Christian family, brought up in the church, but it wasn't really until you get real challenge in life that your whole basis of your life is challenged. And my dad died when I was 17 of bowel cancer, a very awful death. And my mom died when I was 25 of the same condition. And in my early 20s, late teens, you think, why does horrible things happen to Christians? You know, are we somehow exempt from all that? So then after my mom died, I really explored what the Bible said about, you know, challenge, what it said about horrible things, about sin. And, got a lot of comfort from the fact that actually God provides the answer through Christ.
2: Mm-hmm. But there was a moment you mentioned to me before about your mum when you were in the midst of this challenging difficulty.
3: My mum was on her deathbed, and I went to her 2 days before she died, and being a very unemotional Geordie like I am, I held her hand for the last time, and she died. And then I had to go away and think, what on earth has just happened here? And then, interestingly, I read some notes my mum had left in the front of her Bible. I've actually got them at home now. I was showing my wife the other day. And how much faith my mother had, despite her condition, despite being dying of cancer, she had so much faith in her Lord. And then it drove me to the Scriptures to say, what does the Bible promise those who are Christians? Not health and wealth in this life, but a future inheritance. So,
2: well, the part of the Bible we're reflecting on today comes from the Gospel of John, one of the four biographies of Jesus' life that we had. And Jesus said once to his disciples in John 14:27, "Peace I leave with you, my peace I give you. I do not give you as the world gives. Do not let your hearts be troubled, and do not be afraid." So, Mark, what's Jesus promising here?
3: The first thing you have to do with the Bible is not take one verse out of context. So we very quickly look back to John 13. Jesus is telling his disciples that he's going to go away. He's telling them that one of them is going to betray him. And imagine what the disciples were thinking then. You know, this Lord who had spent 3 years or so serving and seen him do all these miracles was going to leave them. Replicate that in the workplace today. Your manager, who you've trusted for so long, then says, "I'm going, by the way, and someone, one of you lot, is also going to betray me." So Christ is offering them assurance about what he's going to do for them after he leaves them. And the important verse for that really is the preceding verse, where it talks about Jesus saying, "I will send you the Holy Spirit, who will teach you all things, who will remind you of the words that I've said."
2: Mm-hmm.
3: And does that mean that they're not going to suffer trouble? Well, We all know that 11 of the 12 future apostles died unnatural deaths, rather horrible ones.
4: Right.
3: But they trusted Christ so much that he would be with them and would leave his word that would enable them to understand what was going on.
2: But it says it is he's leaving peace with them well. So what is the peace that he's offering?
3: Yeah, the peace that Christ offers is the assurance of who God is and who Christ is. The assurance that your sin can be forgiven. The assurance that if you come to him, put your faith in him, he will give you his Holy Spirit, and his Holy Spirit will teach you all things about him. And the peace that Christ offers isn't a sort of meditative peace. It's a peace of assurance. It's a peace knowing where you're going, knowing that you've been forgiven. Your past sins have been forgiven. Your present situation is temporary, and your future position in heaven is absolutely assured if you put your faith in him.
2: But having that future assurance or that future peace would all have to affect the way you live today, the peace that you may feel in a sort of a more meditative sense, perhaps.
3: Yeah, it does. And if you look at the book of James or the book of 1 Peter, you see it talks very clearly about, as a Christian, you will suffer trials. But what does it say about those? It says, actually, those trials are useful because they show the very depth of your faith. They give you more assurance because you are expecting them, and Christ gives you the promise that he will be with you.
2: So how is this peace helpful to the busy worker?
3: Any number of examples. I've had many trials and tribulations at work. A couple of years ago in a previous employer, very difficult situation. But this peace is knowing that God is in absolute control over everything that is going on in your life. You can be absolutely 100% confident in God through Christ. Why? Because Christ died to save those who will put their faith in him. So
2: How did that help you in your difficult situation?
3: Yeah, it was like, okay, well, you pray, you commit it to God, you read his word more, you understand what the Christian response to trial and tribulation is, which is to rejoice in the Lord, to be absolutely assured in him, to have the joy of the Lord. Does that mean you skip and jump and frolic your way through life's tribulations? Absolutely not. But the peace of God is found in his word through his son, Jesus Christ.
2: And the Bible encourages us not to simply meditate and look inwards to help with our stresses and troubles, but to trust in one outside and to speak to God in prayer. Now, in another part of the Bible, in a letter by the Apostle Paul to the church in Philippi, Paul writes in Philippians 4, 6 and 7, "Do not be anxious about anything, but in every situation, by prayer and petition, with thanksgiving, present your requests to God. And the peace of God, which transcends all understanding, will guard your hearts and your minds in Jesus Christ." So what's this saying? Is this saying that we get everything we ask for, as if you become a Christian?
3: There are some Christians who would say that. It's certainly not what I believe. I don't believe the Bible teaches that either. I mean, 1 John 5 tells us very clearly that we should pray in accordance with God's will. So the important thing about prayer is you need to match it with God's word. Prayer on its own, without understanding God's word, makes it very hard to pray.
2: So what does it say about the mind, though? Are we bypassing the mind?
3: No, absolutely not. If you read verse 8 is very clear about that. It talks about thinking on the things of God, thinking on that which is good, holy, helpful, pure. And what it's saying there in verse 8, which is the verse after verse 7, obviously, is that you don't bypass the mind, you think on God. Because only God is pure, only God is holy, only God is excellent, good, wholesome. So you are to meditate on God's word, to know more about God. And then in doing so, the more you know about God, the more you will pray in accordance with God's will, and the more you will be assured of God's faithfulness to you. So the Bible and prayer can't be removed from each other.
2: So this passage also talks about just not being anxious, but presenting our requests to God, and then the peace of God, which transcends is over all understanding, will guard your hearts and your minds. So what does this peace look or feel like to you?
3: It goes back to what I was saying before, really. It's an assurance, and I think that's the best way to describe it. You know, when you're just really, really stressed and you're all anxious, but you just know the big picture is that you are safe, that you are secure. You know, I imagine it like you're in a really bad storm. The wind has blown, we've had bad storms in Melbourne, and everything is shaking around outside, but you know where you are safe and secure because you know you are being looked after. Mm. That's the way I would describe it. It doesn't mitigate necessarily the challenges and stresses, but it gives you a deeper assurance of that which is in your corner, which is God.
2: Now, a couple of questions have come in. Mindfulness sounds more practically helpful. What's practically helpful about meditating on God?
3: I'll give you one example of this very quickly.
2: Yep.
3: About 5 years ago, I was in Newcastle, where I'm from, I just really did not get on with my boss. I know it's hard to believe, but I didn't. We had an absolutely terrible relationship. Now, I spent about 7 or 8 months praying for a new job. And that sounds great, but actually, what dawned on me through reading the Bible was actually, what should my response be to that as a Christian? And then I thought, I'll pray for my boss. And I'll pray that I, in this situation, can be more Christ-like. And actually, it's that which is important to the Christian. It's to show Christ-likeness, to show witness, and to show that, you know, that the truth of Christ is applicable in the workplace. Mm. And I started doing that. Now, yeah, it was about 3 more months till I got a new job. But what I learnt about me as a Christian was more important than getting a new job.
2: Mm. And it made a difference.
3: It did, because actually I become more content because I was doing what I'm commanded to do in the Bible.
2: So, Mark, is mindfulness the answer to our problems?
3: Oh, how many levels could that be asked on?
2: Think about 30 seconds.
3: At a big level, no, it's not. However, as a tool, I think it's useful. I do enjoy, believe it or not, sitting in the bath with candles a couple of times a week, just putting the world outside and just thinking through things.
2: As an extrovert.
3: As a preference extroversion, I force myself to do that. As a tool, it's not unhelpful. But if it becomes that which will give you what you're looking for, it's not the answer. It can help you find the truth in the Bible.
2: Mm. Let me leave you with the Bible's answer to the big question, is mindfulness the answer to our problems? From John 14:27. Peace I leave with you, my peace I give you. I do not give to you as the world gives. Do not let your hearts be troubled, and do not be afraid. I look forward to you joining us next time for Bigger Questions. Please thank our guest today, Mark Trench.
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0: full of protein, fibre, flavour, and they are very appealing. Kind of like what's coming your way Monday, as a special Speak Life Week kicks off with friendly local voices, stories, and a few laughs. Love Life Local will get you started for brekkie, then Katie and Dave will take you all the way to the daily with Cam Want. What more could you want?
1: I put the laundry in, walked right here to my mother's bedroom, and told her, Ma, I think there's fire.
2: Rosie Ramos was right. A deadly fire had broken out in her New York City apartment building. She and her family were on the 15th floor, trapped.
1: The smoke and the screaming and just trying to figure out when are we going to get out, if we were going to get out.
2: Rosie and her family survived the fire, but their spiritual safety was never at risk because they're followers of Jesus Christ. Billy Graham explains why that's so important.
3: Physical death is just the death of the body because the spirit lives on. But if your spirit that lives in your body lives on and is away from God, what a terrible tragedy. Now, God has a rescue plan. That's why Christ came. That's why he died on the cross. That's what the cross is all about.
2: Jesus' death on the cross paid the price for your sins. When you confess your sins and ask God's forgiveness, God will welcome you into heaven when you die. We can tell you more at findpeacewithgod.net. We're the Billy Graham Evangelistic Association.

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1: Psalm 119, verse 107. Revive me, Lord, according to your word. The word for today is the third in the series on your quiet time. When everything in the psalmist's life began falling apart, he prayed, "Revive me, Lord, according to your word." That's what your quiet time with God does. So why don't we have a consistent quiet time with God? There are two reasons. Firstly, we think our quiet time must be a long time. Start small. Reserve 5 minutes to open your Bible and meditate on a brief portion of Scripture. Chat with God about it. Tell your needs to Him and ask the Holy Spirit to guide you through the whole day. Good news, you've just experienced a quiet time. So tomorrow, repeat it. As your spiritual appetite grows, you'll find yourself putting aside more time, 10 minutes, then 20, and then that time will keep on growing. Secondly, we think our quiet time must be free of all noise. Instead of avoiding hustle and bustle, Jesus wants to connect with you there. Begin to find creative ways to connect with the Lord all day long. Listen to worship music while you clean and sing along, pray and learn memory verses. Colossians 3 verse 23, and whatever you do, do it heartily, as to the Lord and not to men. 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Excellent apps are available. Pray while exercising. Develop your faith muscle. Take a coffee break with God. Do your Bible study at a cafe. Go for a walk with Jesus. Pray for others and praise God for the outdoor beauty He created. Welcome Him into your routines, and the mundane will turn into holy moments. Give the Holy Spirit your consent to interrupt and then do what He says. To put it another way, do life with Jesus. Your Quiet Time, Part 3. That's the word for today.
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1: In the late 18th century, William Wilberforce was converted. Almost single-handedly, he broke the shackles of slavery.
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4: Since the Roman Legion destroyed Jerusalem in the year 70 A.D., the Jewish people have a nation of their own.
5: And he said, well, no, Randy, we're not all just faking. There is a living hope, and his name is Jesus. And I believe that that's really why you're here.
6: Christ died for us. History
7: Makers. You're listening to History Makers. And today we're speaking to Ranelle Jones from So You Think You Can Dance Australia. My co-host is Rochelle Wenham. Now, she's originally from Bundaberg, and she's now based at the Wesley Institute in Sydney, studying there. She's got a great audition video clip. Rochelle and I just watched it before. Yeah. She's so talented.
8: We certainly did. It was great.
7: It's great to have you on the line today, Ranelle. How you doing?
9: I'm doing well, thank you.
8: Hi, Ranelle. Great to have you on the show. Firstly, how's everything going? What's it like being on So You Think You Can Dance?
9: Oh, it's awesome. It's probably the most challenging thing that I've ever done. I'm physically, mentally, emotionally, spiritually exhausted, but in a weird way, I'm loving it. I'm loving being this exhausted because I know it's making me stronger.
8: I can certainly imagine.
9: I'm really,
8: that.
9: Really enjoying it.
8: Yeah, I have danced as a hobby since I was a kid, and I can just only imagine what you must be going through. How did you actually get into dance initially?
9: Well, I started when I was probably about four. My mum just took me to dance classes, and I kind of took to it like duck to water. I don't know what it was. It was just sort of like joy that, you know, I didn't experience anywhere else. And, that joy has sort of led me all the way here. So now I'll be studying at Wesley Institute. It's, probably one of the biggest passions I have.
7: Now, you know, when I was 19 years old, I actually did an audition at Wesley Institute for acting. I was going to do drama there. But I actually went to a different college instead for a whole bunch of different reasons. It's a great institute, Wesley. Tell us why you chose to study there instead. I mean, there's plenty of great dance institutes around the world or around Australia you could have been a part of. Why did you pick Wesley?
9: Well, basically, before I decided to study dance, I took 4 years off dancing. I had a hard time and, you know, I kind of had dance as an idol and I really needed to get my priorities straight and kind of learn how to put God first. So, I had that learning period, and when I decided to go back to dancing, I wanted to do it right and I wanted to do it God's way. So, you know, I looked around and I saw that Wesley was, you know, Christian uni, and I looked at the testimonies and they all sounded, you know, amazing. So, I talked to the head of dance and she was absolutely just beautiful. And, I just wanted to be somewhere where I was comfortable to be me. And I could, you know, have my faith and it was all good, you know? So that's why I chose Wesley. And I'm so happy I did. It's a fantastic university.
8: Ranelle, I so respect that. Like Wesley Institute, it's one of the leading Christian art colleges in Australia. And when I was younger, as a teenage girl, I was actually involved in a dance ministry team, and it was just fantastic because I'd been to normal dance schools, and when my dance teacher actually shifted and went over to be a pastor's wife, we actually all followed her over and we formed a Christian dance ministry team. And it was just the best way to glorify God and to witness to others. And it was just so encouraging. One of the things I've often said to Matt about dance is that what I can't do through singing is what I love to express through dance. Would you agree with that?
9: Oh, completely. I mean, we've been given gifts to kind of do all different things. So I love singing, but there's just something about dancing that just, I don't know, something about using your whole body, you know, getting really energetic, that just, glorifies God in a different way. And, yeah, it's enjoyable to do, but it's also enjoyable to watch. And, yeah, I totally agree with you, Michelle. And, yeah, that sounds awesome. I'd love to do something like that.

0: You're listening to History Makers, and my co-host is Rochelle Wenham. Today we're speaking to Ranelle Jones from So You Think You Can Dance Australia. And tell us a bit about your faith journey. How did you become a Christian?
1: So I didn't grow up a Christian, but I met my now husband, and he, you know, he was a pastor's son. I wasn't really interested in church at all, but he... I was going through a really tough time, struggling with an eating disorder, and he really helped me. He basically helped me, you know, find God, and I found finally, you know, I was free from, you know, this eating disorder, and I was free from I was just free for the first time. And then ever since then, I started coming to church. I joined his church, and since then I haven't been away from it. It's been wonderful, and I got married. So,
0: very important. Yeah, and you've got how did your family respond? I mean, have you got any other Christians in your family, or you know, what did they think about this big change in your life?
1: No, I don't have any other Christians in my family, but they're really supportive. At first, they were very kind of like, oh, I don't know, I'm not sure, you know, I got married at 19, so they were like, well, that's really young, you know, slow down, maybe you should live with him for a bit first. But I was like, no, I want to do it right, I want to do it, you know, I'm ready to make that commitment, I'm ready to give my life to someone and, you know, no matter what, always try and make it work. So I think through our marriage, we've kind of seen that actually it's a really good thing. And, I think they respect that. They're not Christians, but they really respect that. And we have a fantastic relationship. I've got the best relationship with my family. So, it's good. It's very good.
0: And, you know, I think with all these reality TV shows, you know, Australian Idol, Australia's Got Talent, you know, The Voice, all these things, So You Think You Can Dance on Channel 10, of course, you know, there's a great platform that you receive or you get to walk onto that platform when you go on the telly. And I actually think God's using all these shows to raise up Christians because, let's face it, if you've grown up in church or you've got some kind of church background, you probably know how to sing, you probably know how to dance, you probably know how to perform in some way, God's using it for his glory. So now you've been given a platform, and here you are on national radio being able to talk about your faith. When you're on the program, do you get to be a bit of a, you know, do you get to shine a light a little bit to the other contestants and the judges and things? Have you had any opportunities like that pop up?
1: I mean, they did a profile shoot, and so I got to go back home to Bundaberg with them, and we talked all about, you know, my testimony and how I met Ian, my husband, and, you know, my journey up until this point. So, they really got to see a glimpse of that. And I think, I mean, I haven't really had much of a chance to sort of share in that way. But I think that, I mean, I'm being intentional about just being a really, you know, good woman.
2: A good example and a witness.
1: I'm trying my best to, you know, be a good contestant, be honourable, be respectful and loving and caring to the other contestants. I'm doing my best to be strong and wise and, you know, understanding and, you know, and like all those things. It's always the little things that I think shine a light.
2: Actions speak louder than words sometimes.
1: I try not to, you know, kind of tackle anything too big. I'm just trying to be myself and, just do my best to glorify him in the little things.
2: So, Ranelle, you've made the top 20. Firstly, congratulations on that. And I know that we'll all be getting behind you and supporting you as you continue on. What a great role model for young Christian girls out there, especially girls interested in dance. I've got to ask, though, in all your years of performing, is there a best reaction or experience that you've ever had from an audience when you've done a performance?
1: Well, I think we did film a show yesterday, so last night, that airs Thursday, and that the dance that I did, the duo dance that I did with my partner Michael, that's probably the best reaction that I've ever received from an audience. But I think that it was more just my husband. He said that was the best he'd ever seen me dance and the best he'd ever seen me perform, and that just really that made it for me. That's the most important thing for me.

0: listening to History Makers, and my co-host is Rochelle Wenham. Today we're speaking to Ranelle Jones from So You Think You Can Dance Australia. Now, I love to dance with my kids at home. That's probably my professional training I've had. And I do a bit of interpretive dance occasionally during worship at church. But I love to do just dance. And, you know, we like to, you know, put on the latest songs and have a dance and everything like that. I'd love to see a Christian version one day where you could dance, you know, Toby Mac or, you know, Third Day or, you know, some cool Christian bands. Do you ever dance to Christian songs, or can you only pick, you know, the latest mainstream songs when you're picking the songs?
1: No, I definitely think you can do it. You can, like, Christian songs are awesome. Yeah, so you can, any songs. I definitely think Christian songs have got a great, presence. Mm-hmm. So they just have a really nice feel. Definitely. It's just part of my worship.
0: And what about on the TV show? Will they let you do a dance to a Christian song there, or do they pick the music for you?
1: No. We can do a dance for our lives. Mm-hmm. You are allowed to dance to Christian songs, and I may be able to in the future.
2: Okay. Ooh, so there's an air of mystery. We've got to tune in and watch it.
0: Because I'd like to suggest, I reckon one of the best songs you could ever do is a song called Overcomer by Mandisa. It's a great get-up-and-go song.
1: Oh, Mandisa, yeah.
0: Yeah, and she's obviously on, I think it was American Idol in the States as well. Mm. So she knows what you're going through, you know, with all the recording and the filming and everything. But, maybe if you could do that song one day, that's my little, you know, suggestion for my professional opinion here.
2: Ranelle, have you ever done much salsa? Have you done much salsa at all, Ranelle?
1: On my first week I did a Zouk Lambada. So that's like a salsa.
2: Yeah.
1: That's like a street Latin.
2: That's what I'm doing at the moment. Not Zouk, but we're just focusing on salsa right now. But I do remember, actually, back in my uni days, I joked to my friend, you know, if that show ever comes to Australia, I'm going to go and audition. So you never know.
1: Ah. We'll see.
2: Not sure my salsa standards would be up to the mark.
1: I honestly never thought I'd make it this far.
2: It's excellent. Congratulations.
0: Well, there we go, Ranelle. You'll have to mentor Rochelle when she goes through her audition for So You Think You Can Dance in the future, hey?
2: Yep. Look out, Australia.
1: No worries. I got you back.
0: All right, Ranelle. Well, God bless you. And we're praying that the Lord continues to open doors for you and that make it through. And maybe you could be the winner. That would be awesome. We'll be watching on Channel 10, So You Think You Can Dance. Thanks for joining us today, Ranelle.
1: Thank you so much.
2: Thanks, Ranelle.
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0: 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Musicians like Paul Coleman, Mark Schultz and George McCardle from the Little River Band. 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

0: Hey, it's Chris here. Have you ever seen a cow at the basketball? Well, come along Sunday as Bendigo takes on Kilsyth, and you just might see one. First game tips off at 2:30.
1: This is Condus Benedict with a thought for the day. The New Testament says, if any of you lacks wisdom, you should ask God, who gives generously to all without finding fault. It's you and I, as we seek in honesty and humility to come before God. When God answers our prayer for wisdom, he's not talking about intelligence, education, the ability to split the atom or anything like that, but wisdom for everyday life. And he wants to give it to us in such a way where he doesn't point the finger at us and say, well, you muffed it yesterday. You don't deserve this, that, or the other. This is God's grace working in our lives. We live in precarious times, times when people are fearful, and all the strength and power of nation after nation, of individuals, means nothing before Almighty God. In times of doubt and fear, we can be reminded that we're not alone. We can also be reminded that God always equips his people with everything that they need for life. Heavenly Father, may we be able to draw close to you and experience the blessings of all your provisions in Christ Jesus, our Saviour. Amen. This is Condus Benedict.

0: thoughts just fall apart.
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0: spiral galaxies and blue stars. This is Ken Ham, author, speaker and blogger on science and the Bible's reliability. Many people assume that astronomy proves millions of years, but it actually challenges this idea. Here's just one example. We see beautiful spiral galaxies throughout the universe. The arms of these galaxies are filled with blue stars. These stars are very bright and quickly burn through their fuel. Secular astronomers must assume that new stars are constantly forming, but this has never been observed. The heavens declare the glory of God and the truth of the Bible. The stars and other heavenly bodies were created on day four of creation week just a few thousand years ago, just like the Bible states.
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0: Mothers Union is inviting you to come and celebrate our 150-year anniversary. The 150-year birthday of Mothers Union will be held at Holy Trinity Church, Rochester, on Monday the 15th of June at 10:30. We will be thanking God for his provision and celebrating all that Mothers Union has done and continues to do in Bendigo. Our guest speaker is Archdeacon Tracy Wolseley. You may know her from her various ministries across Bendigo. We will finish the celebrations with lunch, so book your place with Jenny on 5448 39 12.
1: Homelessness, just so people understand, I didn't know this myself until I was at a Salvation Army place trying to find accommodation, and they said to me, "How long have you been homeless?" And I said, "I'm not homeless." And they said, "Well, you don't have anywhere permanent to stay. You don't have permanent tenancy anywhere." And I said, "No, but I'm not homeless." So I didn't even realise I was homeless.
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3: Carol Emanuel has a heart for helping people who are homeless because there was a time in her life when she found herself without a home. We'll find out what led to this 2.5-year period in her life and how she's helping people now. Carol Emanuel, welcome to the program.
1: Thank you. Thank you. Nice to be here.
3: Also joining us today is the person who introduced Carol to me, Lynn Manhattan. Welcome to the program.
4: Thanks, Eric. Really glad to be here. I met Carol last week and I only had a brief time with her, but I sense that there was a really, really interesting story here.
3: And you sent me a text, and I should say that I was just finishing off editing the interview that I did with the founders of Stable One Ministry, Jenny Willits and Trevor Ingemels, about helping people who are homeless. And I found out that there is a connection here. So when you sent that text, I said, yes, let's find out what it was actually like. Somebody going through being homeless, what that experience must have been like. And let me just start off. I'll just be frank with you, Carol. When I think of homeless people, you know, there are certain stereotypes and things that come to your mind. You don't fit any of them. I'm just being blunt with you here.
1: No, I guess I don't. Very little is known about homelessness with women, baby boomer women, me being a baby boomer woman. But that's what's happened to me, and I just learned that I wasn't the only one, that there was huge amounts of baby boomer women out there suffering homelessness in different situations and being forced into unsuitable accommodation.
3: Okay, yeah. So I'm very curious to know what events did occur that led to you being without a home, but first let's back up and find out what is your background.
1: Well, if I go right back, my background is that I'm a 10-pound POM. I came out to Australia
3: Please
1: when I was
3: Please explain
1: six.
3: What that is.
1: A 10-pound POM. Well, the POM word isn't very, complimentary, so I've forgotten what that means.
3: But it's a slang term for somebody from England?
1: Yeah, for someone from England or from the UK, if you mm-hmm. like, that the government paid for, that we can come to Australia for £10 with the whole family. And it was a way of populating Australia, and I will let you know that we have done our best. We're about 75 now. There was just my mother, father, and four siblings, and so we came to Australia.
3: So they got their money's worth, you're saying?
1: Australia's got their money's worth, yeah. Do the best we can, we say, yeah.
3: Okay.
1: So that's how it started. I went to live in Cabramatta Hostel in Sydney. And lived there for 4.5 years, and I've only met one other family that was in a hostel longer than us, and they were there 6 years, and they were friends of ours in the same hostel. So we grew up there, and I first came in contact. I've always had a heart for poverty and injustice, so suffering, and it started at the age of 6 when I came to Australia, actually, because while we were in the migrant hostel in Cabramatta, there was another hostel in the distance behind us that we could see, and that was what we used to call as kids the Aussie hostel. And that hostel was very run down and wooden and rickety, and the children were quite, let's say, snotty nose, and I just became aware that there were people worse off than us. Not mm-hmm. that I saw us as being bad off, but I just became aware of it then. And so that's where my life started with poverty and injustice, mm-hmm. if you like. And at the same time in the hostel, there was this family, Mr. and Mrs. Pinch. They didn't live there, but they used to come and teach Sunday school to the children. My parents weren't Christians, but they allowed us to go to Sunday school, my sister and I. And I loved going because we used to get these beautiful little colourful texts of Jesus and things like that. And he was my first love. And he's still my first love. And I just loved how he looked after children, cared for them, and comforted children, was always there for them, and they sat on his lap. And I just loved all that sort of thing. And it might be, I don't remember pictures of or stories in the Bible of children sitting on Jesus' lap, but they're the texts that were there. And that's when I had a heart for Jesus and I had a heart for poverty and injustice.
4: How did life unfold for you after that?
1: My father always worked in the baking industry, so he worked for Sonic Cross Bakeries for years. So we moved around a fair bit. And in my life, later on in life, once we left the hostel, the abuse started to happen with my mother. My mum was abusive to us, physically abusive and other ways. And that was really, really, really difficult time. And I think, you know, looking back now, I can feel for Mum without any family here in Australia. She just had another child. She went from a hostel where she didn't cook. We didn't have a kitchen. We had shared toilet facilities, shower facilities. She didn't really have a home much of her own, so it must have been very difficult for her. So she didn't cope with us as teenagers either and that sort of thing. So we had lots of abuse in the family. So I kept on running away from home from the age of 15 till I was about, for a year and a half, kept on running away from home because I didn't want to go back home because I was going to get hurt. And I went to live with an uncle and aunt I was living in Canberra at that time, came down from Canberra, came to an uncle and aunt. They took me in. And a neighbour of theirs who they were friends with were from the Reformed Church in Box Hill. And they took me, that family took me to the youth group. And then I got involved with the Reformed Church and I became a Christian when I was 17 in Oasis Youth Camp in Mount Evelyn.
5: Oh, wow.
4: Set up quite a foundation of faith early on in life for you, hasn't it?
1: Oh, definitely, definitely. And I always knew that God loved me. And so he's always been there. It was just constant. I don't know how to say it. It was just like a constant companion, I guess, you know, just part of me, really.
4: And you were going to need that in the years ahead with what happened to you, weren't you?
1: Oh, definitely. Yes. Yes, definitely. And I used to have this picture in my head whenever I've gone through bad times, and I still do. And I just picture myself with Jesus having his arms around me and where my head is just leaning on his shoulder, you know, and just, you know, his arms are around me. I'm just being comforted. They're in the really bad times. I go to that visual. I'm a very visual person and that really helps me a lot.
4: And as life unfolded for you and circumstances got really difficult, I'm sure that would have been challenged. Do you want to tell us about what happened then?
1: Yeah, I got married when I was really young and my marriage broke up due to dishonesty in the marriage. So there was an incident where that was fraud was involved and I couldn't maintain my own integrity within the relationship, and that really bothered me because I like to be, you know, I'm an honest person. I see myself as a very honest person. So I left that relationship and I remarried about 5 years later. And the person I married, I didn't realise, but was an alcoholic. And it's because of, it's not so much the alcohol that is the issue, believe it or not, like people think. It's the behaviours that come from it.
4: Of course.
1: And the behaviours create a lot of instability in me. And it involved my mental health. And because of the mental health issues, I just had to leave the relationship. It's not what I want to do. I have a lot of compassion for him because alcoholism is a progressive disease and that's still a great source of sadness for me. I love him very much, but not in the way that I used to love him. It's just that it's more a compassion that God's given me for him. The same with my first husband too. It's just the compassion I have for them both, yeah.
4: So how did that lead to you becoming homeless?
1: Well, I had to choose to live in the craziness and the unpredictability of it all because he was very much unpredictable like my mother was too in the abuse. He wasn't violent or anything like that, but the unpredictability of things that were happening made you walk on eggshells a lot and tiptoeing around and just waiting for something to crash, basically, you know, in a metaphoric sense. Mm-hmm. And, yeah, so I knew that given that I already lost my home and business in the first marriage due to the fraud, so I had started again the second time round, you know, with my husband, the second marriage. So it was hard for me to make a decision to actually leave, you know, and go back to where I was again, where I'm starting all over again. And this time I didn't have children. That was the blessing. This time I didn't have children to think about because all my children were married by the time I got married the second time. And, yeah, that's how I became homeless. So I left with just what I could fit in my car, basically. And it's still all I have is what can fit in my car. I think I've probably got a little bit more now.
4: And how many years later is that?
1: 4 years.
4: Okay.
1: 4 years. So I share a house now with two Christian women who are lovely. And still everything I own fits in my bedroom, except for my bicycle and my bike rack and some gardening tools. And I'm happy.
4: But when we think of homeless people, I think of the images of people I've seen in the streets of Melbourne with cardboard boxes and their few possessions living on the street. Now, you're talking about a different kind of homelessness. What was that like for you?
1: Yeah, well, we talk about I could never find cardboard boxes that were strong enough. No, I wasn't like that at all. Because I'm a baby boomer woman, and the stats out there say it too, that we have more social connections and people don't like to see us out on the street. So we're more likely to find someone that will support us even in a short-term basis. So I never couch surfed either, but I bedroom surfed.
4: What's the difference?
1: The difference is I got a bedroom and a bed.
4: Okay.
1: And, so...
3: Just people you knew?
1: People, family, friends of family, that sort of thing, but different reasons, you know, like my sister took me in at first, but, you know, there were situations with her and her husband and I couldn't stay there on a permanent basis, so I had to move on. I moved on with a friend of hers and... that was working out, but then she was renting and they sold that unit, so I was only ended up being there like not even 3 months. And then I can't remember, quite honestly, I moved to a lot of places, you know, on temporary basis, back and forth for the 2.5 years. And homelessness, just so people understand, I didn't know this myself until I was at a Salvation Army place trying to find accommodation. And they said to me, how long have you been homeless? And I said, I'm not homeless. And they said, well, you don't have anywhere permanent to stay. You don't have permanent tenancy anywhere. And I said, no, but I'm not homeless. So I didn't even realise I was homeless.
4: How confronting that must have been for you.
1: It was, because I'm thinking, how did I get here?
3: Our guest today is Carol Emanuel, who went through a 2.5 year period without having a permanent place to call home. We'll find out more about the impact this had on her life when we return right here on Real Faith.
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3: Welcome back. I'm Eric Scadabo, and today Lynn Hennett and myself are chatting with Carol Emanuel from the east side of Melbourne. She went through a 2.5 year period without a permanent place to call home. I'm just trying to understand. So you were living with your second husband, who was an alcoholic.
1: Yep.
3: And you decided to leave because it was unsafe?
1: It was not safe, but when you've gone through abuse like I had with my mother in the household, you're on tenterhooks all the time, the unpredictability. And mentally, it does a lot to you. Mm-hmm. You know, it does a lot of damage. And it was doing the same thing in this relationship. It was like I was revisiting my childhood in a way. And not that he ever hurt me or even threatened to hurt me, he didn't. It was the unpredictability of behaviour.
3: So you knew you needed to be physically someplace else.
1: I need to be mentally somewhere else and physically followed. Yes. And emotionally just had to get out of it because I was going to die. Mm. I felt like I was going to die, and it's dying a death inside, and people would relate to that.
3: Yeah. But deciding to leave when you didn't have a firm place to go to,
1: yep.
3: I mean, you must really have been hurting.
1: Yes.
4: And desperate.
1: Desperate. And the thing was, I'd already, because I already had a marriage breakdown before, and God looked after me all through that, and my children as well, I guess I just knew that he would look after me still. And I still believe that because he's never left me. He's always been beside me and he's attached to me is the way I see it. So I guess I just knew that it'd be okay. I knew what I was going to be in for. I didn't realize I was going to be that homeless.
3: 2.5 years.
1: Yeah, I didn't realize that. But I had faith, I guess. I just had faith. I just knew he would look after me.
3: Now, I wanted to ask you, when you were bedroom surfing, as you said, what was it like? I mean, psychologically, how did that impact your life?
1: Well, there was no sense of permanency. And you were always aware that other people sort of wanted to help you, but they wanted you gone as well. Mm. And not because of you personally, but because they wanted their lives or for whatever reason, you know, things happen to other people.
3: Because they were looking at it as a temporary situation.
1: That's right. So there was no permanency. You know, that was from the housing type side of it. But the other thing it did was that I was just felt so unstable. I always was involved in my church life, my Christian life. Yeah. Like I was going to church, you know, I went to one church for 8 years, another one for 10 years. Every time I moved, I would change church. But I was always very stable in my Christian life. But all of a sudden I was going from here to there and not knowing what church to go to, trying to try different churches, you know, what it's like. Churches are very different. You know, I've always gone to the nearest church to where I've lived that, you know, I didn't even know the churches where I were because I was out of the area. Because I've always been, since I was 15, I've been in the eastern or outer eastern suburbs, Box Hill to the Upper Yarra area, in the Dandenong. So it was just hard. It was just really hard.
3: I'm just thinking, I guess we just kind of take that for granted. You have a church life.
1: Yep.
3: Most of us consistently go to the same church.
1: Yep.
3: You're involved in a Bible study. There's a community. If somebody's sick, people bring you meals and things.
1: Yep. Pray for each other.
3: Yep. All that support network.
1: Yep.
3: But because you're moving around, you didn't know which church you could get to the next weekend.
1: No, and I was always aware that I didn't have my family, church family praying for me, you know, my immediate church family praying for me. Because it's knowing that someone is, see, to me, I love church, but I love my fellowship group. Because my fellowship group is like a pastoral care group, a Bible study group, whatever you want to call it. But I didn't have that. So I had it a little bit, but not much in that time. And I found that really, really, really, that was probably the hardest thing. Because just like I said, where Jesus was part of me and he's here right beside me, it was like on the other side, if you like, I had the church, but the church as a whole, you know, and I just felt I lost that. Yeah.
4: Carol, did you sense any kind of social stigma against you for being in that position?
1: Yes. Definitely. Not so much, I would say, not so much social stigma, rather that people just didn't understand. Even if I told my story, very few people connected with what I was saying. Very few people. And I'm quite upfront with it too.
4: Right.
1: But and I think it's partly because of, like you were saying, Eric, in the beginning, you know, what is homelessness, you know, to you? It's somebody who's living in a cardboard box. So I had to explain it. And in some ways, and it's not any one thing that makes you homeless either. it's a whole myriad of things from your past and not necessarily something to do with you. It's just the way society is set up. You know, I was a woman that worked in my husband's business for 23 years. I didn't get paid for that. I'm not complaining. I didn't. We did that to support our spouses, you know.
4: Yep.
1: I was a at-home mum. I worked part-time in between that sort of thing. There wasn't equal wages when I was growing up. I didn't have the education. You know, it's a whole heap of different things. I had, you know, four children to think of, you know, and, yeah, it's just a whole heap of things that add up, you know.
4: You've really broadened my understanding, Carol, of what homelessness, I'm sure you'd agree, Eric.
3: Yeah.
4: And I can't imagine having everything I own fit into my car. I mean, my house is an average house, but it's got so much stuff. And it defines you to some extent. And you've got somewhere to go home at the end of the day and know that this is my little haven. This is my retreat from the world. I can't imagine what it must have been like for you. And I've noticed you've used the word stability quite a bit throughout this conversation. Mm. And that's the one thing you were craving in your marriage and didn't find it. And then to escape from an unstable sort of situation, find yourself in an even more one, unstable one. So the strength of your life has obviously been the stability you've found in the relationship you've had with God.
1: I guess I haven't really thought about it like that, you know, but it's true. That is the one thing that has been stable.
3: Now, we're quickly running out of time, but how did the 2.5 year period of homelessness come to an end?
1: It came to an end when I was in a situation where I was absolutely desperate for accommodation. I actually got, I had to leave suddenly one of the places because it was an unsafe situation. And I met a lady through Al-Anon. I'm a member of Al-Anon, which is Friends and Family of Alcoholics. And I met a lady there who was living in a place in Lilydale on Mangans Road.
4: Yep.
1: And I went there and they talked to me and I just said, I needed somewhere to stay. And they said, when? And I said, now. And they took me in. So I was there for just probably about 18 months or so, 16 months, 18 months. And the thing about that place is though it was being sold. And so the tenancy was only 3 months by 3 months by 3 months. So, again, it still wasn't stable. But it gave me somewhere to go in the immediate sense. They took me in, which I was very thankful for, met a lot of Christian folk. And it also gave me a garden again because I'm a gardener and I really, really miss my garden.
3: Which
1: and,
3: is something
1: yeah.
3: that
1: yeah.
3: you just take for granted that if you own a home.
1: Yeah. And that's why my gardening equipment came with me in my car because that was important. But when I was there, they've got 5 or 8 acres and I did all the gardens there. I did all the mowing and the gardens and they looked really great. And it has since sold now, just recently. And then I saw an ad on Gumtree, would you believe, for the two women who were looking for someone to share a house with in Moorabbin. And that's how I got permanent tenancy and no longer homeless. And that was since last year, May.
3: Fantastic. And some of the work you're doing, the volunteer work you're doing, is helping out people who are homeless.
1: Oh, yeah, yeah. That was through the winter months, Stable One. I did a lot of research around homelessness, like housing for baby boomer women. Yeah, so anyway, it led to the project I did.
4: Isn't it wonderful the way God redeems those awful circumstances in people's lives and then actually uses it to bless other people? Because you strike me as a woman who's got so much compassion and understanding, and I would imagine that anyone that comes into contact with you that you're trying to help, they would be treated with a great deal of dignity and empathy through what you've been through.
1: Yeah, well, what's that soul saying? But for the grace of God.
4: Exactly. Mm. We could all say that.
1: Yeah, and you don't know, and you can be just one incident away, because when something happens to you in your life, there's never ever one thing that causes it.
3: Mm. Yep.
1: You know, there's a whole myriad of things, you know, lots of steps along the way to create the issue, and that could be any of us. So you could have the perfect family with the perfect children, the perfect parents and all that, and there might be an illness in the family that brings the family down. You know, it's just...
3: A physical illness, mental illness.
1: It could be anything.
3: A job.
1: Things out of your control. One thing I learned, and I learned that from when we lost our home and business years ago with my first marriage, that you think you're in control. Well, I've got news for you. Mm-hmm. You are not in control. We think we are, but we're not. And I still know that I am not. And it can be no fault of your own, nothing to do with you at all, but it's just circumstance that has happened, and it's just happened in your life, that's all. And, so no one's actually chosen you to go through that suffering or incident or whatever happened. It just happens, and that is just part of life, and it's accepting. And that's why I guess I've never really asked, why me?
3: And then finally, how can we pray for you today?
1: How can we pray? I guess I'm just so thankful for my life. I'm just so thankful to God.
4: You've really inspired us today, Carol. Thanks for sharing your story.
3: Our guest today has been Carol Emanuel, sharing her story, her 2.5-year period of being without a home. Also with us today, the person who introduced me to Carol Emanuel, Lynn Minhennett. Thanks for being my co-host today.
4: It was a pleasure. It was a privilege to hear your story, Carol.
1: It was great to be here.
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0: Hey, Chris here. Don't you just love bananas? Full of protein, fibre, flavour, and they are very appealing. Kind of like what's coming your way Monday, as a special Speak Life Week kicks off with friendly local voices, stories, and a few laughs. Love Life Local will get you started for brekkie, then Katie and Dave will take you all the way to the daily with Cam Want. What more could you want?
1: I would like to challenge you tonight to be a witness for Christ wherever you go.
2: Billy Graham.
1: God has a great message he wants to deliver to the world. He said, I love you. I want you to come back into fellowship with me. I will give you eternal life. I gave my son to die on the cross and he shed his blood for you.
2: Telling people about Jesus is exactly what Ramya and her husband did in South Asia. And for that, they often faced hostility.
3: One time I remember they passed a law arresting pastors. 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
2: Even with a very real threat of prison, Ramya and her husband weren't afraid to keep sharing about God's forgiveness and love.
3: I serve a God who is living, and we felt more courage and boldness than anything.
2: Is your faith in Jesus that courageous and bold? 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We're the Billy Graham Evangelistic Association.

0: Hi, this is Meredith Malden, and this is a little behind the song story about the song called Home. When I was a little girl, my father passed away when I was really young. And not too many years ago, I was asking my mom just a little bit more about him and just wanted to hear some more stories. And she told me that a few years before he passed away, that he'd gone to a men's Bible study or something and just had this encounter with the Lord, like a throne room encounter. And he was so rocked. She said he was never the same. He just carried a different peace about him, as well as an urgency to tell other people about how amazing Jesus was. He also had this revelation on the Psalm 18:19. And so I looked it up, and it was, you know, that he will break you into like wide open spaces, and he rescued you because he delights in you. And I was like, wow, that's, you know, really cool, but what does it mean? And as I was praying about it one time and looking it up again, one of the translations said that the wide open space could also mean the throne room. And it just moved me. And so I just started to, you know, write the song in my own time, just started to sing about thanking the Lord that we actually have access to the throne room because of Jesus. We get to come boldly to the throne of grace, the holiest of holies, because of the gift that Jesus has given us. And so that song to me has just been, in my own time when I'm wanting to meet with the Lord, I'll just start to sing about how he's already given us access and just thanking him for it. And I hope that it just helps you to encounter Jesus as well.
1: Thank you that I can come to you. Thank you that I can approach your throne, calling my name.

0: stay working.
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0: Hi, I'm Bernie Diamond. I love getting out and going for walks. The smells, the sights, the sounds. There's just something about it. The other day, I'm out enjoying the sun on my face and the smell of some flowers, and all of a sudden, something else started to mingle with the fragrance. Ah, smoke. Sure enough, up ahead, someone's just lit up. I used to be a smoker. I understand the craving. But isn't it amazing how we can take the beautiful world that God's made and pollute it with smoke and then make like we're enjoying it? Meantime, it's slowly killing us inside. In fact, people rationalise a whole bunch of things that way. Overeating, getting drunk, anger, narrow-mindedness. It's a long list. The world's moved on. It's just the way it is. Sure. But however hard we try, you still can't beat the sun on your face, the smell of those flowers. Jesus.
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It's an honour to be able to share with you the wonderful gospel message of the Lord Jesus. I was in pastoral ministry for 45 years, and I've been involved in radio for well over 30. 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

0: I first heard I'll Carry You Home almost 2 years ago now, and it just was like a hymn. You know, it sounded like something that you might hear at a memorial service for somebody. It really did. But it was a song of hope. It was a song that said, when things are tough, I am with you.
1: It's really like a prayer. It's just one of the most beautiful songs that I've heard.
0: I'm Tricia Yearwood, and this is I'll Carry You Home.

0: Do fossils demonstrate creation? Discover the truth on today's Creation Moment. And now, here's our Creation Moment host, Ian Taylor.
1: Evolution says that life began with the simplest forms of life. It took over a billion years just to evolve algae, and another billion years for living things to have more than one cell. It took half a billion years of slow development to develop today's creatures, and evolution says that this story comes from the fossil record. What most people do not know is that there is no such story in the fossil record. According to the fossil record, every major family alive today appears suddenly and fully formed in the Cambrian rocks, which contain the first clear evidences of developed life. Charles Darwin was aware of this. Believing his own theory to be true, he called this problem a real mystery and wrote that it is probably a valid argument against evolution. Darwin wrote that he expected the problem to be solved as more fossils were discovered. But today, well over a century later, the problem remains and was written about in just the last few years in Scientific American. So Christians should not feel intimidated by the claims of scientists. We Christians have our faith by which we interpret what we see in the world. But the evolutionary story of life and the fossils is nothing more than the interpretation of the world according to evolutionary faith. We would agree that far greater faith is required to believe in the revelation of Charles Darwin than the faith required to believe in the revelation of God.
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0: Richard Blackaby is co-author of the global bestseller, Experiencing God. As the father of three children, though, book sales are far from the most important thing in his life.
1: I've been asked a number of times, well, what is your greatest accomplishments as you look at your life? Every solitary time, the first thing I'll say is my kids grew up to love Jesus.
0: Raising children to be Christ followers can be a challenging, even intimidating task. But Billy Graham has some advice for you.
2: Let them make their decisions concerning Christ. Pray for them. Set an example before them. Teach them the things of God. And the miracle of the gospel is not that you accepted Christ, but that Christ is willing to accept you, sins and all.
0: You can experience the miracle of the gospel when you make Jesus Christ the Lord of your life. 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And it's from the Billy Graham Evangelistic Association.
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1: Welcome once again to Heart and Soul. I'm Jan Baker, and in the next hour we'll bring you the music of the church throughout the ages. We'll also have a little word about the future and that it's nothing to worry about. But first, one of the stalwarts of Christian music, Evie, with a grand old hymn, All Hail the Power.

Hillsong Australia have released many marvellous Christian music over the years, and in the introduction to one of the worship series CD, Darlene Check says, the music is designed to be a resource and an encouragement in our worship. Well, she's certainly right about this song. It's called Love You So Much.

Most people in Australia still claim to believe in some sort of God. Even though they mightn't know who he is, they hope that when they meet him, he'll be kind to them. But God already has made himself known to us and dealt kindly with us in Jesus Christ. He wants us to get to know him better by getting to know Jesus. On the Spot, produced for your local Christian churches by Lutheran Radio.

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0: The Reverend David Evans, our heart and soul resident teacher, is up next.
1: In John chapter 14, verses 1 to 3, we read these words, "Let not your heart be troubled. You believe in God, believe also in me. In my Father's house are many mansions or resting places. If it were not so, I would have told you. I go to prepare a place for you, and if I go and prepare a place for you, I will come again and receive you unto myself, that where I am, there ye may be also." Jesus spoke these words, and they are words which almost remind us of the future not holding any bogeys for us at all. In fact, they do that. Man has always stood in fear of the mystery of death. A part of the motive behind our Saviour's coming to the world and dying on the cross was that he might deliver us from the very fear of death. The writer to the Hebrews mentions that in Hebrews 2:14-15. He implied that man's fear of death is due to him being a sinner. It may be idle speculation, but we could assume that if physical death had been a part of God's original plan for the human race, then man would have approached this experience in the Garden of Eden without any fright at all. It is the reality of sin in the life of each of us that causes us to have anxious thoughts concerning our eternal destiny. Throughout his ministry, our Lord Jesus said little in a direct manner about heaven. As he approached the end of his ministry, he sought to comfort and to challenge his disciples with the assurance of the reality of an eternal home, where they would be rewarded according to their works. During this time of the year, or at least any time of the year, actually, when we think about the Lord, we always think about him in the sense of the resurrection, that he is alive. We don't worship a dead Christ. We don't worship a dead prophet. We don't follow someone who no longer exists and who was just a great philosopher. The very, very truth of the resurrection is indispensable to an understanding of the identity of our Lord Jesus Christ, because not only did he die on the cross, nor only was he buried, but that he also rose again from the dead, and the resurrection is prominent in the minds of all believers. In fact, the Apostle Paul says that if Christ be not risen, then your faith is in vain, you are yet in your sins. And if Christ be not risen from the dead, then those that have died will not rise either. Well, it could be profitable for us to look at some of the things that the Bible has to say about heaven, even a partial understanding of that which our Lord is preparing for those who love him can help us to be obedient to his command not to worry about the future. The first thing we need to note is that heaven is a prepared place for a prepared people. In John 14 and verse 3 we read, "If I go and prepare a place for you, I will come again and receive you unto myself, that where I am, there ye may be also." The Bible says, prepare to meet your God. And the best way, in fact the only way, that we can prepare to meet our God is by having a strong faith in what Jesus did on the cross and embracing that personally ourselves. A person like that is said to be a prepared person. But then the Lord has prepared a place for a prepared people, and that place is heaven. Secondly, heaven is a place where God dwells in love with his people. You can read all about that in Revelation 21. The joys that God intended for man in the Garden of Eden will be realized in the holy city the Lord is preparing for those who love him. Thirdly, heaven is a place of perfect holiness. The Bible tells us that nothing unworthy or no one unworthy will be allowed to enter into the city. The evil that has caused so much unhappiness and trouble here on earth will be unknown there. Heaven is a place of exemption from all suffering and pain. Again, to understand that, we need to turn to Revelation 21 and verse 4, where it says that God will wipe away all tears from our eyes. There will be no more sickness, no more suffering, no more death, for the former things will have passed away. The things that we have known here on the earth that cause weeping and suffering and death will be things of the past. Fifthly, heaven is a place where rewards will be bestowed and enjoyed. The privilege of entering heaven is the gift of God's grace to those who receive Jesus Christ as Lord and Saviour. We do not work for the privilege of going to heaven. The Heavenly Father will reward in heaven those who have laboured to carry out his purpose on earth. We serve our Lord out of gratitude because we are going to heaven. Instead of worrying about the future, we should rejoice and anticipate that which our Lord has in store for us beyond this life. Heaven is described as a tabernacle or a tent or a dwelling place where God dwells with his children. It is described as a city, the city of our God, and it is described as a garden. It's interesting that the word

have to spend eternity. And God has described his city as a garden, as paradise. You know, we might ask you at this moment in time whether you truly know that you know that you know that if you were to die, that you would go to be with the Lord immediately in heaven. The word of the Lord says that we can know that we have eternal life, and we can know it by virtue of the assurance that is given in the word. The Bible says, he that has the Son, that is Jesus, has life. And he that has not the Son does not have life, but the wrath of God abides in him. The Bible tells us that God so loved the world that he gave his only begotten Son, that whoever believes in him, trusts in him, relies on him, adheres to him, as the Amplified version of that verse says, will not perish, but have everlasting life. There is another thought that we should consider, however, that everlasting life is not something that begins the moment we die. No, everlasting life is something that begins the moment that we turn over our lives to Jesus Christ as our Saviour. The moment you are born again, you enter into life. The moment your spirit, that God-given part of you, is joined with the Holy Spirit of God at the moment that you yield to Christ, it is at that moment in time that you enter into eternal life. I like to think of eternal life as being like a river that's coming down from a mountain from a long, long distance. And that river flows right through the valley. It may go for many kilometres, and ends up perhaps in the sea. And as we look at the river, as we stand in the middle of the valley and look at the river, we see that the river has come from a distance. It was there before we got there. It was flowing not just from the point where we were standing, but it was flowing a long distance away, and there was the idea of continuity. And then I decided myself that at that moment in time I would cool off and I would immerse myself in the river by jumping in. The moment you jump into the river, you become a part of the river. Eternal life is like that. Eternal life has always been flowing. In fact, the word eternity means endless. It always was, it is, and it always will be. It's an ever-flowing stream. But I do not become a part of it until I myself move into that river and become a part of what God is saying and doing. Heaven is one description of the destiny of eternal life. And by virtue of our Lord's resurrection from the dead, we can be assured, you can be assured, dear listener, of the certainty of an eternal home where sickness and sorrow, suffering and death will be strangers. Let us trust him. Let us obey him. Let us love him. Let us serve him, the Lord Jesus. By all means, let us urge others to get ready for heaven. Right where you are by your radio, you can know eternal life as being your possession right now. If you would just simply open your heart and invite Jesus Christ, the Saviour of the world, to become your own personal Saviour. Why don't you do that right now? And in doing that, you can then say on the authority of God's word that I have entered into eternal life, even as the man dived into the river and became a part of that eternal stream. Why not do that right now, and you will never look back? You will enter into life, and you will know that heaven is indeed your future home. God bless you, is my prayer.

America's National Christian Choir. When the music of Graham Kendrick, The Englishman, was recorded in Australia, one of our local artists was chosen, and her name was Karen Beckett. Here she is with Such Love.

0: Resource Christian Music, No One Fills My Heart Like Jesus, and Oh God Most High. That brings our time to an end. Our speaker today was the Reverend David Eben.
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Always a privilege, always an honour to spend time with you. This is Condes Benedict. I normally begin the program with a brief introduction. Most of you have heard this before, if you listen regularly. And if you haven't, well, there's some information you might be interested in. Of course, you may not. That's okay. I've been married to Leonie for over 50 years. Together, we have 4 adult children, 8 grandchildren. At the conclusion in 2020, following 45 years of service, I retired from pastoral ministry. I tell my wife I'm retired, but she says, no, you're not. I spend a lot of time preparing radio programs, reading, and recording. My experience includes serving as a Methodist home missionary, a lay pastor within the Uniting Church, and for over 30 years, an ordained pastor within the Evangelical Fellowship of Congregational Churches. Our initial appointment with the Fellowship of Congregational Churches began in Cessnock, New South Wales. After 21 years, we departed from a flourishing family fellowship. At the end of 2009, I accepted a call from the Wollongong Congregational Church, where we served faithfully for 11 years prior to retirement. My radio journey began at the local community radio station in Cessnock, where I was given the opportunity to host a Christian Drive Time program. During my time there, I had the honour to serve as both manager and CEO of the station. In 2005, I held a position as the president of the Congregational Church, completing a 12-month term dedicated to that service. After we arrived in Wollongong in 2010, I was invited by the manager of Pulse 94.1 to present a Sunday morning worship program. This role provided valuable opportunities to develop a vital but simple ministry. I'm thrilled that my programs are broadcast across 10, maybe 11 stations throughout Australia. I'm continually seeking new ways to share God's word, and God willing, by the time you hear this, there may be more. I'm often asked if I get paid for this work. No, it's a labor of love. The Lord Jesus has asked all of us to share the wonderful message of the gospel in word and deed. I believe that the spoken word is very powerful, and the day of the preacher is not gone. Throughout my life, I faced numerous challenges. As a child and teenager, I experienced great pain. I also suffered from anxiety and depression. I think in 1999 or the year 2000, I underwent back surgery as well. In 2013, I was diagnosed with bowel cancer and underwent surgery to remove a third of my large bowel. Then at the end of 2018, I received another diagnosis, this time non-Hodgkin's lymphoma. A large tumor had overtaken my spleen, which was subsequently removed. After recovering, I went through chemotherapy. I praise the Lord for his healing and his provision each day of my life. Well, that's about it for me. After the music break, let's continue our journey as we explore Matthew chapter 6 and the wonderful words of the Lord Jesus. Stay tuned. This is Condes Benedict.

What a privilege and an honour to spend some time there. This is Con Des Benedict. Thanks for tuning in. I want to continue our journey through the Gospel of Matthew. At present, I'm working through chapter 6. We've concentrated on the wonderful words of our Lord Jesus, the Lord's Prayer. This presented us with many life-changing challenges. I also said that there are 8 reasons not to be anxious. And we were looking from verse 25 on to 33 of Matthew chapter 6. The first reason being, life is more than food, the body more than clothing. The second reason, you're more valuable than the birds in the air. God feeds the birds in the air. He's also going to take care of you. Third reason, anxiety accomplishes nothing. Fiat of verse 28. Number 4, the grass and the lilies, God clothes them. They last for a day, yet you are eternal. Verses 28 to 30 of Matthew 6. Number 5, anxiety is worldly. Verse 31 of Matthew 6. Number 6, your heavenly Father knows what you need. I love that verse. Verse 32, the second part. And your heavenly Father knows that you need them all. Don't be anxious because you have a heavenly Father and he knows exactly what you need. Number 7, God will supply everything you need to do his will and his righteousness. Verse 33, seek first the kingdom of God and his righteousness, and all these things shall be added unto you. Number 8, God does not overload any day with trouble. Verse 34, therefore, do not be anxious about tomorrow, for tomorrow will be anxious for itself. Sufficient for the day is its own trouble. God does not overload any day with trouble. Each day has its appointed amount. So don't reach into tomorrow and bring its troubles into today. The comforting point is unsaid, but obvious. Lamentations chapter 3. The steadfast love of the Lord never ceases. His mercies never come to an end. They are new every morning. Great is your faithfulness. There are two problems, as I see it. Some, myself included, attempted to relive the past, nursing either wrongs committed against us or regrets for sins. And the second is a needless preoccupation with the future. We cannot change the past, nor can we know what tomorrow will bring. Our primary concern should be with the now, setting the right foundations, the right goals, being that person God wants us to be in the now. These 8 points are a gift to you from the Lord Jesus to free you from anxiety. Stay tuned. This is Con Des Benedict. Oh, by the way, check out my podcast, Living in Faith with Pastor Con.

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1: 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If you like what you're in this program, contact the station using the webpage. We'd really love to hear from you. As we continue our journey through the Gospel of Matthew, we move on to chapter 7. So far, we've been challenged in every area of our life. Let me read to you the first 6 verses of Matthew 7, the wonderful words of the Lord Jesus. Do not judge, or you too will be judged. For in the same way you judge others, you will be judged. And with the measure you use, it will be measured to you. Why do you look at the speck of sawdust in your brother's eye and pay no attention to the plank in your own? How can you say to your brother, "Let me take the speck out of your eye," when all the time there's a plank in your own eye? You hypocrite, first take the plank out of your own eye, and then you will see clearly to remove the speck from your brother's eye. Do not give dogs what is sacred. Do not throw your pearls to pigs. If you do, they may trample them under their feet and turn and tear you to pieces. Wow. The Lord Jesus looks at the hypocrisy of the religion of the day. He also uses words and thoughts and concepts that were familiar to everyday man. What the Lord Jesus says to his disciples is a set of important biblical principles that can be applied by us for today. Reading from the New Living Translation, "Do not judge others, and you will not be judged." Taking this at face value, it's plain to understand. You see, the Lord Jesus explains what he says. Verse 2, "For you will be treated as you treated others. The standard you use in judging is the standard by which you will be judged." I have no difficulty in saying that the biblical principle for us to follow is spelt out clearly here. Do unto others as you would have others do unto you. God will deal with us the same way that we deal with others. Going back to the Lord's Prayer about forgiveness, this helps us to understand what the Lord is saying. Forgive us what we owe to you, as we have also forgiven those who owe anything to us. According to Barclay, it was not uncommon for a rabbi to warn people about their attitude towards others, particularly where personal judgments were concerned. Here are a few reasons we should be careful about judging others. We never fully know or understand where a person's coming from. Secondly, it is impossible to be completely impartial. Each one of us has a prejudice of sorts. This may be the result of our own experience. We must be careful and discerning when it comes to judging others. The judgment we use will be used against us, says the Lord Jesus. Well, hold that thought. We'll come back to this after the music break. Stay tuned. This is Con Desbenedict.

much more. Hey, this is Zach from Citizens, and this is the story behind Light of Your Grace. I was sitting on the couch one morning reading 1 John after a few days of not sharing with my wife something that I had been hiding from her. And as I was reading 1 John, I came across, if our hearts condemn us, God is greater than our hearts. And that's all I needed to know, that first and foremost, I could confess this to God and I was forgiven. Whether or not my wife was ready to forgive me or not, I knew that I was met by grace. And that's how this song came about. I was standing in front of a window, light coming through, and this melody came to mind, and I was reminded of that passage in 1 John, and that's really where this whole idea came together. So my hope for you as you listen to this song is, whether with a family member or spouse or a coworker or your kids, is that you'll find the courage to walk in the light, that you don't need to be afraid, that God is ready to meet you with His grace.

0: John Despinnedick here. What a privilege to be able to spend time with you. Thanks for tuning in. Continue to pray for the needs of this particular radio station. If you like what you're in the program, why not contact the station using the webpage? Really would love to hear from you. Hear again the words of the Lord Jesus. Do not judge or you will be judged. For in the same way you judge others, you'll be judged. And with the measure you use, it'll be measured to you. That's from Matthew chapter 7, verse 1 and 2. We must be careful and discerning when it comes to judging others. The judgment we use will be used against us. God does not make us judge, jury, and executioner in this life. The final judgment is in God's hands. And saying these things, I believe that we must be discerning. Life is full of decisions and personal judgments. These will impact every area of our life. The Bible challenges us to walk circumspectly. In other words, with our eyes open. When I don't walk circumspectly, I end up falling flat on my face. Many years ago, I was angry. Stuff happened. Wasn't watching where I was going. I came out of a hardware store. It was a clear path to the vehicle I was going to. But while I was in the store, somebody put a pallet of timber there. I wasn't walking circumspectly. I fell into the pallet of timber. I tripped over flat on my face, broke my elbow, my kneecap, grazed my face and my arms, ended up with concussion and looked like I had a black eye and so on. Yes, the Bible challenges us to walk circumspectly. Walk with our eyes open. Make the right decisions. Our judgments must always be tempered with the love and the grace of God. Yes, our judgments must always be tempered with the love and the mercy and the grace of God. Nor do I for one moment believe that God wants us to be doormats, to stand there and take it. I believe that we should not put ourselves in a situation of danger, nor go back to a negative situation, unless the Lord specifically convicts us to do so. Each of us has experienced many things, and there is the temptation to look back at the past as some sort of badge of honor. Yes, the past has taught us something valuable, good lessons. It's a good thing. Having said that, I believe that there are some things that we do not have to experience to understand where others are at. The scriptures are adequate for understanding all things. This is why I'm often found talking about biblical principles. Principles that can be applied in every conceivable situation. The Lord Jesus gives us a deeper explanation of his words with a pointed illustration. And why worry about a speck in your brother's eye when you have a log in your own? Over the years, I've come across many people who are more interested in the sins and failures of others than their own. It's a matter of justice, they say. It's a matter of biblical principle, they say. I've no doubt that they're right. But at times, I question where this righteousness really comes from. Stay tuned. This is Con Despinnedick. Well, it's crazy to
1: imagine words from my lips as the arms of compassion. This world needs more love and hope. Sometimes it only takes a word. Together, let's speak life. You can give at life1051.org.au.
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0: What an honour to have you still listening. Thanks for tuning in. This is Condes Benedict. Matthew chapter 7, verses 1 and 2 are two powerful verses of Scripture. Do not judge, or you will be judged. For in the same way you judge others, you will be judged. And with the measure you use, it will be measured to you. Many years ago, in another place, the leaders of a church and I were discussing an application for church membership. Church membership is a healthy thing for the management of the local church, and it should stir our sense of responsibility. Hopefully, it should also help us in our walk with the Lord and the call to mission. One member of the council was very agitated and very vocal. He knew these people who had made application for membership. He knew them well. He'd known them over a period of time. And he said, look, it's a mistake to accept their application. He was looking at perfection. It's not perfection that we're looking for, I said. Having spent a lot of time with them and observing that the desire of the heart was for the Lord, they'd made what I believe to be a genuine commitment of faith. All you can do is to take people at face value. I shared my findings with the group. This guy was still against the application. And to be honest, he had good reasons. I knew this. I asked him a question. If we used your criteria on you 5 years ago, would you have accepted your application for membership? There was silence, and the answer came, no. So I wondered in the back of my mind, is there another agenda here? As Christians, we're fallible people, all prone to sin and failure. As Christians, we are forgiven, reconciled, and saved people. We are the recipients of God's wonderful grace. We should never forget that. To forgive, to be forgiven, to exercise grace in our life does not mean that we become people of compromise. Oh, I know we're not perfect. I reckon that this is what the Lord Jesus had in mind when he said, don't waste what is holy on people who are unholy. Don't throw your pearls to pigs. They will trample the pearls, then turn and attack you. Interesting thought, isn't it? So what does the Lord Jesus mean? I believe he's saying that there is a right time and a right place for words and actions. Some people do not care about the word of God, nor do they care for the gospel or God's people. They see the church as something to be taken advantage of. They see the sacrifice and generosity of God's people as a weakness to be exploited. Their lifestyle is an act of rebellion to God. They may not believe in God or want to believe in God. And if they do, they certainly do not want to respond to God. Now, having said this, I also believe that there are seasons in an individual's life. In other words, today there may be disbelief and antagonism. Today there may be rebellion and belligerence. Today there may be disobedience. But what of tomorrow? Tomorrow may be different. Where there is life, there is always hope. We should be praying for the wisdom to know when and where to share the life-saving good news of the gospel. Stay tuned. This is Condes Benedict.
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Hey, it's Chris here. Have you ever seen a cow at the basketball? Well, come along Sunday as Bendigo takes on Kilsyth, and you just might see one. First game tips off at 2:30.

0: Mothers Union is inviting you to come and celebrate our 150-year anniversary. The 150-year birthday of Mothers Union will be held at Holy Trinity Church, Rochester, on Monday the 15th of June at 10:30. We will be thanking God for his provision and celebrating all that Mothers Union has done and continues to do in Bendigo. Our guest speaker is Archdeacon Tracy Woolsley. You may know her from her various ministries across Bendigo. We will finish the celebrations with lunch, so book your place with Jenny on 5448 3912.
1: Always a privilege, always a blessing to spend time with you. This is Condice Benedict. Continue to pray for the needs of this radio station. Pray too for wisdom for me. What is said may be to the honour and glory of our Lord Jesus. This program is played on a number of stations. If you like what you hear in the program, contact the station you're listening to. Use the webpage. Really would love to hear from you. As we continue our journey through Matthew, stay with me just for a while. We're in chapter 7. The Lord Jesus did not mince his words when he said, "Don't waste what is holy on people who are unholy. Don't throw your pearls to pigs. They will trample the pearls, then turn and attack you." I believe that there is a time and a place for everything. This is not a new idea. The author of Ecclesiastes knew this truth too well. Chapter 3. There is a time for everything, a season for every activity under the heavens. A time to be born, a time to die, time to plant and time to uproot. A time to kill and a time to heal. A time to tear down and a time to build. A time to weep and a time to laugh. A time to mourn and a time to dance. A time to scatter stones and a time to gather them. A time to embrace and a time to refrain from embracing. A time to search and a time to give up. A time to keep and a time to throw away. A time to tear and a time to mend. A time to be silent and a time to speak. A time to love and a time to hate. A time for war and a time for peace. There's a time to speak and a time to be quiet. To say a word in the wrong time is a waste of time and energy. There are situations where we are to bide our time praying for the right opportunity for a word in season. I love Proverbs 15 verse 3. It has a great impact. The eyes of the Lord are everywhere, keeping watch on the wicked and the good. This is what I've learned over the years. There are some folk who are not willing or ready to hear the gospel. Don't waste what is holy, said the Lord Jesus, on people who are unholy. Don't throw your pearls to pigs. They will trample the pearls. They will turn and attack you. This saying was common amongst the Jews, and it was used as a tool against the Gentiles. Somehow, I don't believe that this is what the Lord Jesus meant when he quoted it. I was intrigued with William Barclay's commentary on the early church and its use of this phrase. The early church was under a double threat. It was under the threat which came from outside. The early church was an island of purity in a surrounding sea of Gentile immorality. It was under the threat that came from inside. In those early days, men were thinking things out, and it was inevitable that there would be those whose speculations would wander into the pathways of heresy. There were those who tried to effect a compromise between Christian and pagan thought, and to arrive at some synthesis of belief that would satisfy both. I suppose that this was a matter of survival and faith. What was more important? To trust and believe in God in what some would call difficult circumstances and times, or to compromise with the world and fit into the groove? Be part of the status quo. I wonder, isn't it the same today? Stay tuned. This is Con Despinadic.

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Always a pleasure to be able to spend some time there. This is Con Dispenedic. We're working through the Gospel of Matthew, Matthew chapter 7 at the moment. And the passage we're looking at was that about judgment and treating people with respect, not casting our pearls before swine. Thinking about this, I can remember a time when I was younger. You had the freedom to speak your mind. It may not have been appreciated or embraced. You weren't accused of being a bigot or prejudiced or hateful. Just honest enough to tell people what you thought. You could voice your opinion without fear or favour. I believe that this has been taken from us. In my naivety, I didn't know that there was such a thing as cancel culture. Here's Wikipedia's definition for cancel culture. Cancel culture, or call-out culture, is a modern form of social ostracism where individuals, often celebrities or public figures, are boycotted, shamed, and deplatformed for perceived offensive behaviour or speech, primarily driven by social media. This phenomenon serves as a way to hold influential people accountable for unacceptable actions. Now, reading through that, doesn't it sound good? But, and there is a but, the ramifications are devastating. Who defines what is acceptable and what is not acceptable? Particularly if you hold a conservative point of view. Even more if you believe the Bible is the ultimate revelation from God. I first came across this in 2019 when Israel Folau was sacked by Rugby Australia. I've noticed that anti-Christian behaviour and opinion, no matter how vile it may be, is acceptable. To state your position is not necessarily a position of judgment on another. It's sharing with the world what you believe to be right. I strongly believe that there is a difference between accepting the standards of the world and discerning a God-appointed lifestyle. The Apostle Paul was to the point when he wrote, "Therefore, I urge you, brothers and sisters, in the view of God's mercy, to offer your bodies as a living sacrifice, holy and acceptable and pleasing to God. This is your true and proper worship. Do not conform to the pattern of this world, but be transformed by the renewing of your mind. Then you'll be able to test and approve what God's will is, his good, pleasing, and perfect will." The tragedy is that too often God's will is at loggerheads with the world's will. The gospel does not defend the excess of the past where the church became judge, jury, and executioner. For example, in the story of the woman caught in adultery, the Lord Jesus wrote the law on the ground. Her accusers were convicted. They knew that they had to be squeaky clean, so they walked away. And what did the Lord Jesus say to her? Let me read it to you, verse 9 from John chapter 8. "At this, those who heard began to go away one at a time, the older ones first, until Jesus was left with the woman still standing there. Jesus straightened up and asked her, 'Woman, where are they? Has no one condemned you?' 'No one, sir,' she said. 'Then neither do I condemn you,' Jesus declared. 'Go now and leave your life of sin.'" There was love, not judgment. But notice what the Lord Jesus said, "Go and sin no more." Today, this would be taken as an insult. Stay tuned. This is Con Dispenedic.

0: to the world.
1: Always a privilege to be able to spend time there. This is Con Dispenedic. Please continue to pray for the needs of this radio station, also for me for wisdom. If you like what you hear in this program, contact the station, let us know. We'd love to hear from you. What I've tried to do today is to share with you what it means to seek first the kingdom of God and his righteousness. Matthew 6:36. This is the means whereby we are blessed beyond our understanding. God willing, what has been said so far has presented a great challenge to our faith and to our walk with the Lord, so much so that it impacts our lifestyle. We are called to love, to forgive, to walk with God. Our priorities have been exposed and our attitudes have been confronted. To be challenged and put on the spot is a good thing. We should never run away from the truth. I believe the Lord Jesus wants us to see things for what they are, so we can get a clearer picture of sin and the effect that sin has in our life and the lives of those in the world. My intent is not to destroy, to convict, to make you feel bad about yourself, or to cause you to fear. Just the opposite. My heart's desire is such that each of us will want to draw closer to God for restoration, for forgiveness. The challenge is also followed by a means of achievement. What does he mean by that? Quite frankly, if God says you need to go somewhere or do something and doesn't provide the wherewithal to do it, what sort of God would he be? When it comes to temptation, for example, and sin, hear what the Word of God says. 1 Corinthians chapter 10, verses 11 to 12. These things happen to them as examples and were written down as warnings for us, on whom the culmination of the ages has come. So if you think you are standing firm, be careful that you don't fall. No temptation has overtaken you except what is common to mankind, and God is faithful. He will not let you be tempted beyond what you can bear, but when you are tempted, he will also provide a way out so you can endure it. This is what I'm trying to get at. There may be all sorts of stuff happening in our lives, but God will always provide the means where we can go from point A to point B. When it comes to service, God gives to his children the fruit and gifts of the Holy Spirit. Can I encourage you to read 1 Corinthians chapter 12 and Galatians chapter 5? For our God will adequately provide all we need. Did you know that God is generous and he will meet us right where we're at? To meet our needs, to supply all that is required, this is not a new concept. Okay, hold on to that thought for a while. Stay tuned. This is Con Dispenedic.
2: 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We can turn our heart through the words we say.
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5: I just...

Did you know that God is generous and will meet us right where we're at? This is Condes Benedict. To meet our needs, to supply all that is required, is not a new concept. For the Lord Jesus, like any good teacher, often repeats himself. He's already shared this. This is what's going to be our lot. This is our blessing. This is our provision. He explains what he said. Now, this is also seen in the Sermon on the Mount. Imagine that you're on a mission. You've got no roadmap, no idea of how to achieve your goal, just a general direction and maybe a name. Some years ago, I had a visitor in Cessnock. They were looking for me. They didn't have my phone numbers. They didn't know where the Congregational Church was. And they were looking for Con, the Congregational Minister. I received a knock at the door and the visitor said that he was looking for me. He didn't know where to go. So when he got to the petrol station, he asked the attendant if he knew me. The attendant happened to be the owner of the garage, and this guy was a prominent Catholic in the community. He said yes, and he directed him to my house. Now, that surprised me a bit, how come he knew where I lived? But he did. Imagine if this guy said to himself, I don't know where he lives. What's the point of setting out on my journey? We may ask ourselves the questions. Where are you, God? What do you require of me? Can I trust you? Will you take care of me? How can I find you? The Lord Jesus responds and directs us to God's provision. Here's a verse of scripture. Ask, seek, knock. Ask and it'll be given to you. Seek and you will find. Knock and the door will be opened to you. One commentator translates this verse by saying, keep on asking and it will be given to you. Keep on seeking and you will find. Keep on knocking and it will be opened to you. We had the same idea presented, idea of persistence and perseverance in Luke chapter 9, verse 62. The Lord Jesus speaks of ploughing a field and not looking back. We've all heard of the phrase, practice makes perfect. This speaks of our activity, our diligence, our desires. Becoming proficient in anything doesn't fall at our feet. Most of us must work at it. Be practical. Practice. The things of faith also require persistence and practice. Maturity rarely comes at an early age. Keep on asking, don't give up. Persist, keep on seeking, don't give up. Persist, keep on knocking, don't give up. Persist. I suppose that the question should be asked, to whom do we pray? What sort of God is our God? When we put our hopes and desires in the things of this world, they will eventually let us down. They may be monetary. They may be pleasure. What God offers lasts for an eternity. There are those who pray to all sorts of things and all sorts of gods. Do their gods meet their needs? Stay tuned. This is Con Des Benedict.

Hi, it's Matt Redman here, and I wanted to take just a moment to tell you about my song, Upon Him. It's a song about the cross, and of course, as a worship leader and songwriter, I'm always going to want to sing about that theme. It's an essential theme to Christian worship. The centrality of the cross is absolutely vital. But of course, the thing is, you're always trying to find a new way to sing about it. Someone said that the best songs, the very best songs, are a universal truth expressed in a unique way. And that's what we were trying to do here. It hit me one day that this whole word, upon, might be a word you could hang a whole song on. So upon a hill, a perfect saviour, upon that day, the greatest love. And the song goes on to say, upon his head, a crown of thorns, upon his heart, a broken world. So I hope this song takes you deep into worship and into wonder and to the cross of Jesus Christ today. God bless.

Hey, Chris here. Don't you just love bananas? Full of protein, fibre, flavour, and they are very appealing. Kind of like what's coming your way Monday, as a special Speak Life Week kicks off with friendly local voices, stories, and a few laughs. Love Life Local will get you started for brekkie, then Katie and Dave will take you all the way to the daily with Cam Want. What more could you want?

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This is Con Desbenedict. 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Continue to pray for the needs of this radio station as well. Did you know that our perception of God will impact how we believe and act? For some, their God is a vindictive God, a God of indifference, or a God that must be appeased, like following some sort of superstition. Do this and God will bless you. Or pass on this prayer chain thingy, and if you do, you'll be blessed. If not, you'll be cursed. That's not what God is like. The Lord Jesus in Matthew chapter 7 paints a tremendous picture of God and gives us powerful guidelines in following God. We've looked at verses 1 to 6 in Matthew 7 quite a few times today. Do not judge or you'll be judged. For in the same way you judge others, you will be judged, and with the measure you judge, it'll be measured to you. Why do you look at the speck in sawdust in your brother's eye and pay no attention to the plank in your own? Our God is not a cruel, vindictive God who instills superstition in the heart of humanity. The words of the Lord Jesus challenge us in relation to our attitudes. The Beatitudes underline this. The Lord's Prayer helps us to focus on God and godly principles for life. The God of the Bible can be relied on, and he will answer prayer. For the Jew, it was said, God is as near to the creature as the ear to the mouth. Human beings can hardly hear two people talking at once, but God, if all the world calls on him at the one time, hears their cry. It's a great quote from Barclay. This passage of scripture has a lot to do with the living now of the faith, our walk with God. It underlines trusting God. It speaks of praying to God as an integral part of the faith walk. We're instructed to be persistent and to ask. Start the journey and follow it through. Remember the Lord Jesus' parable of the widow who keeps asking the unjust judge for help? That's found in Luke 18. God wants us to develop the habit of pursuing him with all our strength. So he invites us to come near, to keep on asking, to keep on seeking, to keep on knocking, because he is our loving heavenly Father. And believe it or not, he opens his arms up to us. God will always answer our prayers, but he will answer them in his way, and his way will be the way of perfect wisdom and of perfect love. The Lord Jesus said in verse 7 of Matthew chapter 7, ask, seek, and knock. Ask and it shall be given to you. Seek and you will find. Knock and the door will be opened unto you. Stay tuned.

0: Thanks for tuning in. This is Con Dispinidic. There was a conflict in the early church. If you go to James chapter 4, verses 1 to 3, there's a challenge. What is the source of quarrels and conflicts among you, he says? Is not the source of your pleasures that wage war in your members? You lust and do not have, so you commit murder. You are envious and cannot obtain, so you fight and quarrel. You do not have because you do not ask. You ask and do not receive, because you ask with wrong motives, so that you may spend it on your pleasures. James understands the frustration of unanswered prayer. He also has great insight into the nature of people. We are selfish, self-centered, and it appears that for some, the world revolves around them, their wants, their desires. And when this is taken to the extreme, all manner of strife lets loose. I suppose that one way of looking at what James is saying is to say, make the main thing the main thing. We must follow the advice of the Lord Jesus in all things. Remember Matthew chapter 6, verses 33 to 34. But seek first his kingdom and his righteousness, and all these things will be given to you as well. Therefore, do not worry about tomorrow, for tomorrow will worry about itself. Each day has enough trouble of its own. In Matthew chapter 7, verses 8 to 12, we find the Lord Jesus focuses on the nature of God. He speaks about the love of God. He gives an understanding of God's attitude towards us. Hear the words of the Lord Jesus. For everyone who asks receives, the one who seeks finds, and to the one who knocks the door will be open. Which of you, if your son asks for bread, will give him a stone? Or if he asks for a fish, will give him a snake? If you then, though you are evil, know how to give good gifts to your children, how much more will your Father in heaven give good gifts to those who ask him? So in everything, do to others what you would have them do to you, for this sums up the law and the prophets. As a parent, I grieve when I cannot give good things to my children. I want what is best for them, and not what they think is best. God the Great Father will never refuse the request of his children. Now, does that mean that we get everything that we ask for? Someone might say, if God loves me the way that you say he loves me, then why don't I have all the good things in this life that I want? Health, wealth, safety, and so on. I wish I had a simple answer to that question. It would be easy to dismiss it and as if it's a nonsense question. It's not. I don't believe it is. The only way I know to respond to that question is, for the moment we cannot see everything in life, nor do we understand why things happen. Indeed, life is a mystery. The Bible speaks of a time to come, contrasting it with the now of our life. For now we see only a reflection as in a mirror. Then we shall see face to face. Now I know in part. Then I shall know fully, even as I am fully known. Hold that thought. Stay tuned. This is Con Dispinidic.
1: 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Flashback.

Well, it's that time of day. We're just about finished. This is Condis Benedict. I want to start with one verse of scripture from the Old Testament and finish with a New Testament scripture on the same theme. The steadfast love of the Lord never ceases. His mercies never come to an end. They new every morning. Great is your faithfulness. Let's underline that. We had a look at Matthew chapter 6 and Matthew chapter 7. We're going to continue Matthew chapter 7 in our next session. The Lord Jesus pointed out a few things in relation to being anxious. He said, life is more than food. The body is more than clothing. You are more valuable than the birds. God feeds the birds. He's going to take care of you. He says that anxiety accomplishes nothing. He pointed to the fact that the grass and the lilies are clothed by God. They last only for a day. But you are eternal. Anxiety is worldly, says the Lord Jesus. Our Heavenly Father knows what we need. And sometimes our anxiety is caused because we need stuff that we don't think we can get hold of. God will supply everything that we need. God does not overload any day with trouble, for each day has its appointed amount. And we're challenged not to reach into tomorrow and bring its troubles into today. The Lord Jesus challenges us in relation to judgment. Our judgment must be always tempered with the love and grace of God. To forgive, to be forgiven, to exercise grace in our life does not mean that we become people of compromise. There's a time for us to speak and a time to be quiet. There's a time to say a word in season. But sometimes it's wrong to speak out of season. In our seventh session, there was a challenge, Romans chapter 12. Do not conform to the pattern of this world, but be transformed by the renewing of your mind. Then you'll be able to test and approve what God's will is. His good, pleasing, and perfect will. The tragedy is that too often God's will is at loggerheads with the world's will. We are called to love, to forgive, to walk with God. I believe that the Lord Jesus wants us to see things for what they are. And so we get a clear picture of sin and its effect on our life and the life of those in the world. In session 9, I asked you a question. Did you know that God is generous and will meet us right where we're at? To meet our needs, to supply all that is required is not a new concept, for the Lord Jesus, like any good teacher, often repeats himself. He explains what he has said, and that's seen in the Sermon on the Mount. Now, session 10, God will always answer our prayers, but he will answer them in his way, and his way will be the way of perfect wisdom and perfect love. There will be a time when we are going to understand, we are going to see, because we don't always get what we pray for. To use the words of the Apostle Paul in 1 Corinthians 13, for now we see only a reflection as in a mirror, then we shall see face to face. Now I know in part, then I shall know fully, even as I am fully known. And I want to finish verse 13 of 1 Corinthians chapter 13. We began with the steadfast love of the Lord. The Apostle Paul underlines to God's people the most important thing that we can understand as we seek the kingdom of God and his righteousness. And now these three things remain, faith, hope, and love. The greatest of these is love. Until we meet again, may God wonderfully bless you and your family, and may you be undergirded with faith, hope, and love. This has been Con Des Benedict.

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0: Welcome to Traditional Hymns of Praise on Life FM Bendigo's Positive Choice with me, Bishop Ron Stone, and KTM, and brought to you by St. Mary's Anglican Church, Kangaroo Flat. Hello, Katie.
1: Hello, Ron.
0: I've been so looking forward to this day, Sunday.
1: I'm glad. Well, you're here and it's great to see you, and I'm looking forward to what you're going to bring to the table, because it's always good and it's always unique, and sometimes it challenges me.
0: But what I'm here to be blessed with is your mellifluous voice and sound.
1: It's going to be one of those days, is it?
0: Isn't that a wonderful word, mellifluous?
1: Mellifluous.
0: Yes.
1: Right.
0: Sweet. Is what it means, and also it means pleasant to listen to.
1: I'll have to teach that to my granddaughters. I think they would enjoy saying that. Mellifluous.
0: Mellifluous. Katie, I thought we might just sort of speak about words, because we're going to use quite a few words in our work today on this program. Mm. Do you ever count up the number of words that you write for the program?
1: Well, being in radio land, there are times when you definitely need to count your words. I can't say that I always count them, but I do keep a rough eye on them, because, look, there's a fine line, Ron, between presenting good information and boring people, isn't there?
0: I think that's some advice that I would always give to myself as a preacher and to others who preach too. But words are just so important. And so I thought I'd just do a little bit of research about words today. And I want you to know that the most widely understood and used word is considered to be okay.
1: That makes sense.
0: Yes. And it was originally an American abbreviation that came into being way back in 1839. But it's since then become an international standard word for agreement.
1: So where did they abbreviate it from?
0: I don't know.
1: That is peculiar, isn't it? Because I can't think of anything that has those two letters together in it that would make sense in that context.
0: Unless it's the full word is O-K-A-Y, and they've just dropped the A-Y. Okay.
1: Yeah, but it's still an informal thing to say, isn't it, as a form of agreement?
0: Yes. Hmm. Not a lot in it, is,
1: no,
0: is there really?
1: I overuse it, and I overuse it when I'm writing as well, yes.
0: But I also found out that linguists and anthropologists, they seem to think that the universal grunt of confirmation, you know, when people say, that's the most frequently used word,
1: I thought you were having difficulty over there for a minute.
0: No difficulty at all. but something I think we can be really sure about is that the definite article, the, is the most frequently used word in the English language. Mm. And it's also thought that in about 7% of all written text is made up of the word the.
1: So my challenge for you now is, for the rest of the program, I want you to include okay and somewhere.
0: Okay.
1: That one doesn't count.
0: Katie, we often feature hymns on this program, hymns sung by the 250 Mass Voice Choir. And today I'm going to feature the choir singing the six hymns I've selected. Now, interestingly, the choir consists of members from several churches and groups in Bangalore, South India, including St. Andrew's Church Choir Bangalore, Bangalore Conservatory Choir, Bangalore Men's Ensemble, Bangalore Ma Thoma Church, and the Church of South India East Parade Malayalam Church Choir, and others. So a lot of people, a lot of choirs come together. And the choristers involved are part of a massive musical project in South India to revive traditional Christian hymn singing with high quality, large scale and powerful choral arrangements. We know that on this program, don't we? That's why we use the choir quite often to bring us our hymns. Well, here's the choir now, 250 voices of them singing Breathe On Me, Breath of God. It's a Pentecost hymn, often sung at Pentecost, written in 1878 by Anglican priest, theologian and Oxford professor Edwin Hatch.

First up is Fanny Crosby returning with a hymn, He Hideth My Soul, this time to the tune Kirkpatrick. Verses 1 and 2 speak to what God is doing. He's hiding my soul. He's holding me up. He's giving me strength. Which of us doesn't want to know what God is doing in our life to keep us on a day-to-day basis? Do we understand, as Crosby did, that God is as hands-on today as he was for her and in days of old? She moves to stanza 3, singing the praises of her Redeemer, and ends in stanza 4, entering his presence in glory. Thanks, Hymnary. Crosby recognises that Christ's work is for today and not only a future hope. It's the work of the God of Israel, taking his children from Egypt across the Jordan and into their destiny. All through the journey is the steady hand of God, always with the end goal of hope and a future. Despite the challenges along the way, those who know the steady hand of God will recognise the times he hides, strengthens and protects. Here is the hymn by Gracias Choir with two lovely soloists and conducted by Eunsook Park.

many of the recordings by the Mass of 250 voice choir are made in St. Andrew's Church, Bangalore. It's a fine church building and was originally a Presbyterian building consecrated in 1866 and known then as St. Andrew's Kirk. And the ministry at that time was part of the Church of Scotland and remained so until 1959, when it became part of and a partner church within the Church of South India, about which I will explain more later. St. Andrew's has a fine choir that joins with and is part of the 250 Mass voice choir, which will bring us our next hymn, which is O Worship the King, All Glorious Above. It is a majestic hymn of adoration, and it's based on the poetry of Psalm 104, and it beautifully contrasts the almighty, transcendent majesty of God with God's loving, intimate, tender, personal compassion for each one of us. A great hymn, great choir.

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1: I have good old Chet Valley Hymns and Songs here to help me out with my next hymn. It's part of St. John Henry Newman's 1865 poem, The Dream of Gerontius. Can you recite that poem, Ron?
0: No, but it's a very long poem and it's pretty sad.
1: Okay, well, we don't want to recite it then.
0: No.
1: Well, Praise to the Holiest in the High, it can be set to the tune Richmond, originally written by Thomas Hoyce, published in 1792. Hoyce's hymn tune was adapted and shortened by a guy called Samuel Webb Jr., and he published that some 100 years later. But he actually used the name Richmond because the Reverend Lee Richmond was a friend of the original composer. The tune's also known as Chesterfield, after Lord Chesterfield, a statesman who frequently visited the Countess of Huntingdon. And now you're wondering how she fits into the program. Well, Hoyce, the original composer, was her chaplain. But now I'm going to keep things really interesting. I'm going to bring you a plot twist. St. Michael's Singers, from their album There Is a Green Hill Far Away, produced by Paul Leddington Wright, they're going to sing to the hymn to the tune Gerontius, which was named by John Bacchus Dykes, who wrote it, linking back to Newman's poem, The Dream of Gerontius. But I can't really see a link with this hymn and The Dream of Gerontius, so if anybody has a clue about that, feel free to let me know.

Whenever I listen to this 250 mass voice choir, it never ceases to amaze me just how so many choristers can sing so clearly and as if with one voice. Of course, with this choir and most other choirs, regardless of size, it's the result of distinguished musical directors, conductors, and the experience themselves of the choristers. Well, another of the groups found within this huge choir is the Bangalore Conservatory Choir, which is a Western classical and choral ensemble that features vocalists and instrumentalists. The Bangalore Conservatory Choir regularly sings during the Christian seasons of Christmas, Holy Week, and Easter. And this choir has within it a handbell section as well. The Mass Voice Choir, of which they are a part, is going to bring us now "Mine Eyes Have Seen the Glory of the Coming of the Lord," or as it's known by its official title, "The Battle Hymn of the Republic," written by abolitionist and poet Julia Ward Howe in 1861.

0: You're listening to Traditional Hymns of Praise with KDM and me, Ron Stone. Katie, we're talking about words in our program and we're using words, but I was thinking there are some words in the Bible and in the Christian faith that are ever so precious to us. Words like grace, I mean, it's almost impossible to unpack just how much is in the word about grace, God's grace, you know, God's love for us that's totally unwarranted on our part, and so on. You can't exhaust its meaning, the word grace.
1: Mm.
0: What about peace?
1: Mm.
0: I like shalom.
1: Yes.
0: That's such a lovely word for peace. And Jesus, well, a hymn's written about it, how sweet the name of Jesus sounds. Special words. Any come to your mind?
1: Well, it just so happens that I've been reading a book on Hebrew words.
0: Yes.
1: And the author's selected 15 different Hebrew words. The author is actually Jewish-Israeli believer.
0: Yes.
1: So they speak Hebrew as a native language. So I'm really enjoying reading how they explain these words and how little sometimes our English translates these words. And, of course, the first one in the book is shalom. And I just love the word, and I've found myself praying it more often than just using the word peace since I've been reading about it. It's become a bit of a focus because at its essence, it's talking about wholeness.
0: Yeah.
1: Whereas we have a different understanding, don't we, with the word peace?
0: Yeah.
1: And so he wasn't saying peace is a bad word or anything like that. He was just expressing how the Hebrew transmits far more meaning, far greater meaning than just the word peace, which I've found really really helpful. I had some understanding before I read this, but I've got a deeper understanding.
0: And what about the word love?
1: Yes. I find love challenging in an English context because, for example, we say, I love to hike, I love my cornflakes, I love grandma. And then we go to church and we say, I love God and God loves me.
0: Yes.
1: And I think we've lost some of that power and that understanding of how much, what does it mean, like you said before, the grace and the love of God. How can you unpack that when we're using the word so casually in so many other contexts?
0: Yes. There are so many sort of aspects to love, Christian love. And English struggles a bit. In the Greek, Old Testament Greek, there are at least four different ways of understanding what love is. And I like, you know, we have a hymn of which the chorus is Yesu, Yesu. I mean, I love the name Jesus, but when you use the African word, Yesu, it's got something more to it, hasn't it? It's sort of musical.
1: Yes, maybe it sounds more special.
0: Yes.
1: Yeah.
0: And, of course, in the hymn, it's an act of devotion, just using that name. What about Amen? That's a very important word.
1: Well, I have another question.
0: Oh.
1: Is it Amen or is it Amen?
0: Ah,
1: because I was corrected by a small child the other day.
0: Yes. They tend to do that. They're so honest, aren't they?
1: Yes. And it's stuck in my mind. I'm thinking, oh, have I been pronouncing it wrong all these years? Anyway. So talk about Amen.
0: Well, I think for me, when I think of the word Amen...
1: Now we're not going to be able to say it.
0: We're not going to be able to say it. I think it's sort of like putting your signature on a prayer to God to say it.
1: That's a nice
0: be it.
1: Way,
0: yes,
1: to think of it.
0: So be it. It's such an important word, isn't it? So there's plenty to think about when you think about words. And let's, in the next week or so, let's just be looking, you and me, and perhaps our listeners will join us, of looking a bit deeper into the words we find in the scriptures when we read our Bible.
1: I think that's a wonderful thing to do. And the other thing with words is that they hold power.
0: Yes.
1: Our Creator God obviously used words to bring the universe, the earth, everything into being. And while we obviously are not God, we still have, there is power in our words, and scripture, you know, in Proverbs talks about this, doesn't it? That we can speak life, we can speak death. So I think it's so important as we go out into the world to recognise what we're saying, because we even have self-talk. We might be muttering to ourselves at home, and there could be self-talk. You might be, you know, constantly telling yourself every day that you're an idiot, or you might be saying something that you don't think anything of, but it is self-talk that is not helpful. So understanding that words have the power of life or death, I think, is really important, and to speak life.
0: Yes. And how about this about words? In the beginning was the Word, and the Word was with God.
1: I love it.
0: Another group who are part of our 250 Mass Voice Choir that we're featuring today is the Bangalore Men's Ensemble. It's an all-male voice ensemble launched in 2016, and it consists of just 24 singers, all of whom have had many years of singing in various choirs. The ensemble has made a number of fine Christian recordings, including an album entitled Make Me a Blessing. Well, a large choir to which this ensemble contributes is really needed to make the most of the next hymn, Oh, for a Thousand Tongues to Sing My Great Redeemer's Praise, written by Charles Wesley in 1739. Oh, for a Thousand Tongues to Sing was composed to commemorate the first anniversary of his dramatic conversion. It's a hymn that celebrates the power of faith that can change a person's life. And it captures Wesley's profound gratitude for Christ saving him and his desire to praise Christ without limits.

Dr. Terry Morris and the Sanctuary Choir of First United Methodist Houston bring us Hallelujah, Resurrection Day. It's by Larry Shackley. The Lorenz Corps website provides the following about Shackley. He is a full-time composer and editor from Columbia, South Carolina. He taught and directed the music program at Columbia International University between 1995 and 2007. Before that, he worked several years at Moody Broadcasting in Chicago. He created original music and he produced radio programs. Shackley's been an active participant in church music since his teens and has served many churches at the keyboard, including 10 years at Willow Creek Community Church in Illinois. He's an active studio muso, an arranger, an orchestrator, an all-round talented musician, actually. And he's devoted most of his composing to church music. So he has over 700 keyboard arrangements, 350 choral pieces, and is an award-winning talent who receives commissions from churches, from schools, from community choirs across America. So I hope you enjoy this modern arrangement in today's live.

Another choir contributing to our 250 Mass Voice Choir is the Bangalore East Ma Thoma Church Choir. And this choir is known for singing both Malayalam and English hymns and performing classical works such as Handel's Messiah. Malayalam is a particular language heard in India but spoken by only around 3% of the population of India. The Ma Thoma Church is a church that can trace its beginnings right back to St. Thomas, the saint often referred to as Doubting Thomas, a saint who is one of my favourite Christian heroes. Well, you might be interested to learn that there are two Ma Thoma Church congregations found in two different Melbourne suburbs. The Bangalore East Ma Thoma Church choir joins the Mass Voices now to sing a hymn that we have quite frequently, and just a couple of weeks ago we featured it. It's the hymn, What a Friend We Have in Jesus. This hymn was written as a poem in 1855 by Irish preacher Joseph M. Scriven to comfort his ailing mother. Scriven, who had endured profound personal tragedies throughout his life, found deep solace in his faith, and he often spoke of Jesus as his constant, caring companion. This reminds us that the origins of this much-loved hymn are tied intimately to Joseph Scriven's resilience because of his faith through grief and loss.

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1: In 1820, English vicar Reginald Heber reached out to some friends and colleagues seeking submissions for a collection of hymns for use in the liturgical church year. One of his friends was another vicar, Henry Milman, who was in consideration for the Oxford role of Professor of Poetry. Well, here's an actual excerpt from Heber's letter, which gives a religious and historical context. And I'd like to say thanks to a guy called Chris Fenner, who writes for Hymnology Archive, and he's written this wonderful, very lengthy piece, of which I will take an excerpt. Am I trespassing too much on your good nature in requesting your assistance and contribution to the collection? I know with what facility you write poetry, and all the world knows with what success you write religious poetry. I really think, if the undertaking prospers, it may be the means of rendering good service to the church and to the cause of rational piety, by taking place of the vile trash, vile in sentiment and theology, as well as style, which prevails more or less in all the collections which I have seen. At the same time, that experience shows us that the common people require something more obviously appropriate to Christian feelings than the Psalms of David alone, and that the hymns of the dissenters, objectionable as many of them are a powerful engine of popularity. Well, he didn't hold back, did he? It's interesting to read from times past. Well, the book wasn't realised during his lifetime. This hymn, Ride On, Ride On in Majesty, was written by the recipient of the letter, Henry Milman, thanks to St Michael's Singers from the album There Is a Green Hill Far Away, and modern arrangement by Paul Leddington Wright.

The several choirs within our 250 mass voice choir mostly come from different small independent member churches in South India, churches that set aside differences and united as one, forming the Church of South India. And this union occurred sometime after the independence of India was achieved, independence from the British colonial rule, and achieved finally on August the 15th, 1947. This monumental event ended nearly 200 years of British control over the subcontinent and also resulted in the partition of the region into two separate nations, India and Pakistan. So the churches came together, and that's always a wonderful thing. Well, the Church of South India has over 5 million members, and it's part of the worldwide Anglican Communion, which communion also includes the Anglican Church of South Australia. So, I hope you've enjoyed the powerful singing of our mass voice choir from South India. They're going to sing now for us, "The Day Thou Gave Us, Lord, Is Ended." The hymn was written in 1870 by the Reverend John Ellerton, English clergyman and prolific hymnodist. "The Day Thou Gave Us, Lord, Is Ended" is a much-loved hymn that reflects on the ceaseless, worldwide nature of prayer, and its beautiful words remind us that as night falls in one place in the world, the dawn is breaking in another, meaning that the church's praise to God is continuous across the earth at all times.

this is another first for me, but the hymn is familiar as it's been brought to you by my esteemed hymn colleague over the desk. It's not a hymn that I grew up with, and I find it unusual. It speaks from God's position, with the chorus forming the human response. Each verse ends with, "Whom shall I send?" There's much biblical imagery and phrasing in the song. It makes me think of Moses, who didn't want to go unless the Lord's presence went with him, and Samuel, who under Eli's instruction responded to the voice in the night. And then there's God's voice, "I have heard my people cry," seen in his response to the descendants of Jacob under the yoke of Egypt. But the line I want to focus on to end with is this, "I will hold your people in my heart." How important it is to hold God's people in our hearts, to love, minister to, cherish, and meet their needs. We're called from bickering about doctrine to the higher call of Christ. Can we say, "Here I am, Lord"? St. Clement Mass hymns bring us, "Here I am, Lord."

0: You've been listening to Traditional Hymns of Praise on 105.1. Thank you for joining Ron and I. We hope that you've enjoyed the program. Please join us again next week.
1: 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And let's head on now to Forest Street.
2: Well, good morning, St John's Church family and all who are listening. 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My name is Philip Burns, and this is the podcast of St John's Presbyterian Church in Forest Street, Bendigo.

0: On this morning's podcast, we continue our series in the book of Exodus for the second last time with a first look at chapter 14. Our readers this morning are Deb and Joanna, but now Drew will lead us in prayer.
1: Let's pray. Heavenly Father, Lord Almighty, King of creation, we join together to praise you as the one who reigns in heaven and on earth with mighty and outstretched arm. We have seen how you graciously provide all that we need. We thank you for food and drink to sustain us. We thank you for shelter and sunshine and rain. We ask that rain will fall abundantly where it is needed this week. And we pray for those who are without the things that they need. Like the air we breathe, help us not to take these gifts for granted, but help us to see your hand. We thank you for our health, keeping us safe, gently sustaining. We thank you for our families and friends, for our church family here. We ask that you would bless our time together as we gather to praise you, singing songs, old and new, to hear your word and encourage one another in fellowship. We thank you that you bless our work and that it is not toil in vain, but you help us to use the gifts that you've given us to love and serve in fruitful labor. You provide for our needs physical, but spiritual too. You give us life and health, but also salvation as well, leading to eternal life. For you heard our cry for help because of our slavery to sin, helpless to save ourselves, always falling short of your glory. We're sorry for our thoughts, words, and deeds of the last week that hurt others and offended you. We're sorry for our hard hearts. Yet you rescued us. Indeed, your plan to save was there at the beginning. We read how you remembered your covenant with Abraham, with Isaac, and with Jacob, that you went before your people and you never departed from them, that you have worked your salvation mightily throughout history, and all your promises find their fulfillment in Jesus. He meets our greatest need of forgiveness. We can call you Father because of your Son and his work at the cross. We thank you for your Spirit sent to dwell in our hearts, to work in us, to make us more like Jesus, and to make us your holy people. Like your people of old were first rescued from slavery in Egypt before you gave them the law, and then they worshipped you in the wilderness, you saved us while we were still sinners. We were not saved by any good of our own, but you have saved us for good. Help us to live this way for you, joyfully praising you with thankfulness. We pray in Jesus' name. Amen.

The first reading today is from Exodus chapter 14, verses 1 to 14. Then the Lord said to Moses, "Tell the people of Israel to turn back and encamp in front of Pi Hahiroth, between Migdol and the sea, in front of Baal Zephon. You shall encamp facing it by the sea. For Pharaoh will say of the people of Israel, 'They are wandering in the land, the wilderness has shut them in.' And I will harden Pharaoh's heart, and he will pursue them, and I will get glory over Pharaoh and all his host, and the Egyptians shall know that I am the Lord." And they did so. When the king of Egypt was told that the people had fled, the mind of Pharaoh and his servants was changed toward the people, and they said, "What is this we've done, that we've let Israel go from serving us?" So he made ready his chariot and took his army with him, and took 600 chosen chariots and all the other chariots of Egypt, with officers over all of them. And the Lord hardened the heart of Pharaoh, king of Egypt, and he pursued the people of Israel while the people of Israel were going out defiantly. The Egyptians pursued them, all Pharaoh's horses and chariots and his horsemen and his army, and overtook them and camped at the sea by Pi Hahiroth in front of Baal Zephon. When Pharaoh drew near, the people of Israel lifted up their eyes, and behold, the Egyptians were marching after them, and they feared greatly. And the people of Israel cried out to the Lord. They said to Moses, "Is it because there are no graves in Egypt that you've taken us away to die in the wilderness? What have you done to us in bringing us out of Egypt? Is not this what we said to you in Egypt? Leave us alone that we may serve the Egyptians, for it would have been better for us to serve the Egyptians than to die in the wilderness." And Moses said to the people, "Fear not, stand firm and see the salvation of the Lord, which he will work for you today. For the Egyptians whom you see today, you shall never see again. The Lord will fight for you, and you have only to be silent."

The second reading is from Matthew chapter 14, verse 22 to 33. Immediately he made the disciples get into the boat and go before him to the other side while he dismissed the crowds. And after he had dismissed the crowds, he went up on the mountain by himself to pray. When evening came, he was there alone, but the boat by this time was a long way from the land, beaten by waves, for the wind was against them. And in the fourth watch of the night, he came to them walking on the sea. But when the disciples saw him walking on the sea, they were terrified and said, "It is a ghost." And they cried out in fear. But immediately Jesus spoke to them, saying, "Take heart, it is I, do not be afraid." And Peter answered him, "Lord, if it is you, command me to come to you on the water." He said, "Come." So Peter got out of the boat and walked on the water and came to Jesus. But when he saw the wind, he was afraid, and beginning to sink, he cried out, "Lord, save me." Jesus immediately reached out his hand and took hold of him, saying to him, "O you of little faith, why did you doubt?" And when they got into the boat, the wind ceased, and those in the boat worshipped him, saying, "Truly, you are the Son of God."

This morning we pray that you'd bless the word we've read. Please open our ears and eyes to behold wondrous things that you have done, the wonder of your deeds of old, that we as your people today relive and recount and rejoice in, because these things teach us of the great things that you have done. So this we pray, all our prayers in Jesus' name. Amen. Well, this is now the 12th message in this series on the book of Exodus. And the part we reach this morning is the part that all preachers love to get to, and the part that hopefully will stick in your mind during the coming week. The part where God does something amazing, where God does something unexpected. God does something decisive and exciting. Last week I reminded you that though this is an exciting story and one doubt you've no doubt read or heard before, we shouldn't pass the event off too easily as just being exciting history. The whole Exodus event, that is the deliverance of the people of Israel out of Egypt and through the sea and eventually into the land of Canaan, is the great redemptive event in the Old Testament. The facts of the event are reflected through many of the Psalms, as I said this morning, and of course in the Passover meal that's celebrated for centuries to keep the memory of the Exodus alive. It's the key event that helps us understand salvation, what it means that God rescued his people, that God delivered them completely from Pharaoh's clutches and from Egypt. But at another level, the Exodus event teaches us something else. Last week we looked at the last few verses of chapter 13, and we were there reminded of God's kind providence, leading Israel out the way that he did, and then setting them on the course or the direction that he chose for them, which would be the safest and easiest for them, mindful of their weaknesses, mindful of the challenges that were ahead. But we also saw that God did not set them out on the road alone. He didn't thrust them out of Egypt and said, well, good luck, off you go. I'll leave you, I'll watch you from a distance. He went with them. They were not set out alone, not knowing the way, but they were led by day and by night, by cloud and by fire, to go in the direction that God had for them. And little did they know that the way that God led them was right into a trap. And he did that, not because he didn't care about them, but because he did care about them. He wanted them to know and see and believe something specific about himself, and therefore learn to trust him implicitly regardless of the circumstances that were going to come to them. Of course, that didn't happen easily, did it? In this morning's text, it seems that it all begins to fall apart at the seams. Last week, the people were trusting him, willingly following along, coming out of Egypt, bold and sure, confident that God was leading them to safety. But this morning, it's all dissolved. Circumstances have overwhelmed them. And instead of trust and certainty, there's doubt and there's fear. Now, on this hand, one hand, this is completely understandable, isn't it? The people of Israel were yet to know the fullness of what God had planned for them. They were so used to being held in Pharaoh's service, they could simply not conceive of anything else. And so they let go of their trust when they saw Pharaoh's armies approaching fast from behind. But on the other hand, it's fair to say that the people should have kept trusting, shouldn't they? They should have understood that by now that God's power was clearly greater than Pharaoh's, and as long as he was with them, then everything would be okay, at least in theory anyway. And this is where we easily find ourselves. Who of you have never doubted God's promises? Have I? Of course.
Who of us have always responded in the darkest of circumstances with implicit trust? God, you know what you're doing. I trust you. Have I always? No. Who of us have never cried out to God and said, what are you doing? Why this circumstance? Why have you led me to this trap? Maybe that's where you are this morning. You thought you knew God's good plan for you, but a string of setbacks and disappointments make you wonder whether you can go on. Maybe you've found yourself growing in bitterness and distrust of God because the circumstances are too great. Maybe those dark clouds have overwhelmed your view, your hope, your certainty. If you've been in that space where Israel finds themselves this morning, then this morning's text is one for you because that's where the Israelites are. From the highs of their glorious departure, they've plummeted down to the depths of despair, and Moses recounts it blow by blow, and we must learn from it. The following 3 points. First, from verses 1 to 4, let's see that the Lord changed their direction. There's a change of course in that the way the people take with God as their navigator in this change of course was his. Having chosen an escape route with the people's needs in mind, here we see that God in his wise providence makes a change that will bring about the glorifying of his name, the destruction of their enemies, as well as the people's greatest fears all in one go. Now, it seems that they're not aware of this, or if they were, they were not as aware as they ought to have been. Turning from the route that God had chosen with the people's weaknesses in mind, now God commanded through Moses an unexpected turn. As far as we know, Moses doesn't have the opportunity to inform the people of God what the change in plan is, only that they must prepare themselves to see God display his power. In verse 1, we're told that God is going to let Moses in on the plan. The Israelites are commanded to reverse their course. They take a different direction and camp in an extremely vulnerable position. If anybody with an understanding of military strategy reads verse 2, they'd be saying, no, don't camp there. That's the wrong way. You'll be trapped on the one side by the Egyptian border cities and watchtowers, on the other side by the sea. You'll have no place to go. Don't camp there. That's not the place to be. And yet, that's precisely where God says, go there, camp there. Then in verse 3, God tells Moses exactly what he's up to. He wants Pharaoh to think two things. He wants Pharaoh to think that Israel is wandering aimlessly, and he wants Pharaoh to think that Israel is trapped. And God, we're told in verse 4, plans to use this to harden Pharaoh's heart and to entice him to his own destruction and his own trap. He has, however, a grander purpose, and that purpose is revealed also in verse 4. God intends to do this not merely for the liberation and the deliverance of Israel. And by the way, that it's interesting that the liberation of Israel isn't even mentioned in verses 1 to 4. The grander reason that God intends to do this is for the display of his glory. He plans to use Pharaoh and his army as the instruments that will display his glory, so that all the Egyptians will know, what? That he is the Lord. And this goes back to the beginning of the tension in the story when Pharaoh uttered those fatal words, the Lord, I've never heard of the Lord. Who is the Lord that I should obey him? And it comes right here to this point, and God is saying, Pharaoh is you're going to know who I am, if you don't already. Your people are going to know who I am. The world is going to know who I am. The people are delivered from their bondage, but there's a much grander, larger plan than that in mind, that they might know his glory.
The second thing I want you to see in verses 5 to 9 is that Pharaoh changed his mind. Having released the Israelites from captivity, Pharaoh now changed his mind and he went after them like a fish pursuing the bait. In verse 5, the scene switches. It's like a movie. The first moment you're watching the camp of Israel receiving this new instruction from God to the people to change their direction and camp here. And now the camera switches back. And meanwhile in Egypt, and the scene is at the royal court where a discussion is taking place between Pharaoh and his advisors. And he's saying to them, what have we done? We've just let our able-bodied, totally cheap labor leave the country. We must have been out of our minds. What have we done? And for us who are following the story, we're left to wonder, what's it going to take for this man to learn not to toy with the God of Israel? He's already got his nation into this huge trouble through 10 awful plagues, and yet he still thinks he can do whatever he needs to do to overtake the situation and reclaim it for himself and reclaim those people for himself. But none of that counts for Pharaoh. He mobilizes his chariots. He gathers together all his forces to go and to capture and to bring back a people that don't know how to shoot a bow and arrow. But while Pharaoh's at work in this way in verses 6 and 7, God is at work in verse 8. It may look like this is Pharaoh's idea, but this is God's plan. And so when Pharaoh gives chase, you realize Pharaoh is chasing right where the Lord has ordained that he should chase. And so they do, and in verse 9, those armies catch up with the Israelites, coming right within the sight of the camp of Israel, near the place where God had said, you should stop here, camp here. Though it seems an utter disaster for Israel is impending, and though it seems like a godsend for Egypt, yet God's plan is working together just as he said. God is using the hardness of Pharaoh's heart, and he is enticing him into conflict for the purpose of revealing to his people again the size and the wonder of his glory, power, and saving plan. Third, in verses 10 to 12, we see how the people change their perspective as they launch themselves into an everything is your fault, Moses, meltdown. The camera has followed Pharaoh, now turns to the people of God, and there in the camp, they've caught sight of the dust of the chariots making their way towards them at speed, and they lose it. Their confidence abandons them. Whatever they've been told, they've forgotten. Whatever they believed about God, they now don't believe. They panic and they cry out and they turn on Moses. Having shown joy and trust in God, now in the face of danger, it shows that it wasn't very deep trust at all. If not for the first time, and it won't be the last time. Way back in chapter 5, verse 21, we saw how Moses had sought their freedom and gone to Pharaoh, and that this backfired into greater oppression, and the people turned to Moses and said, look what you've done. Look, just leave us alone. Just leave us in slavery. And here again they grumble and they cry out to Moses and they ask some biting questions. And one of them is full of satire. It would be humorous, but not the situation so dire. They say, Moses, have you brought us into the wilderness because there weren't enough graves in Egypt? Now, graves in Egypt are like coals in Newcastle. There were plenty of graves in Egypt. The pyramids are graves in Egypt. If you wanted a grave, Egypt was where you'd find a grave. So when the people say to Moses, did you bring us out here because there weren't enough graves in Egypt, it's biting, it's bitter, it's angry. The satire is stinging. But the question gets to the crux of the Exodus unwittingly, because the question is being asked, why have you dealt with us this way?
Why have you brought us out here to die in the wilderness? That echo appears in each of the questions they put to Moses, and to all of those questions, it would not be Moses, but God who answers. And he says, I brought you here to see my glory. I haven't brought you here for your comfort. I haven't brought you here because it's an easier place to be. I've done this so that you might see my glory. Now we could stop here and say this in respect to you and to me and to all of God's people. Ditto, see above. God saves us to reveal to us his glory. It's not that he does that so that our lives might be easier or that we might be richer or more comfortable. He takes us into his family and he leads us where he wants us and put our backs against the sea so that we can see the mountains in front of us and the enemies catching up. And he says, now I've got you where you can see my glory. Going backward and going forward were not options. What was ahead was impossible, and what was to the side was impossible. But the people need not have panicked as they did. This was not the result of some aimless wandering that God made them do as if he had lost control of the situation. This was the definite and precise action of God himself. The well-known British commentator F.B. Meyer, 1847 to 1929, once wrote this. Often God seems to place his children in positions of profound difficulty, leading them into a wedge from which there is no escape, designing a situation that no human judgment would have permitted had it been previously been consulted. The very cloud directs them there. You may be involved in a situation like this at the very hour. It does seem perplexing and mysterious to the last degree, but it's perfectly right. The issue will more than justify him who has brought you there. It's a platform to show you his almighty grace and power. Not only will he deliver you, but in doing so, he will give you a lesson that you will not forget. End of quote. In Matthew 14, in our second reading this morning, Peter finds himself in a bit of a spot, doesn't he? To put it mildly, beginning to sink. Don't underestimate the sense of fear and panic that probably overwhelmed him at the moment that he knew what was going on. Even though he just walked on the water at Jesus' command, the Gospels tell us that, well, he made the fatal mistake of taking his eyes off Jesus and he put them on the winds and the waves instead, and, well, that was the end of that. Down he went, drowned unless Jesus did something. Now relate that back to the people of Israel and their predicament. Pharaoh coming up behind them, mountains and impassable territory to the left and the right and the sea in front of them. Again, let's remind ourselves of what they knew. They'd been slaves for centuries, had only known Pharaoh's hold over them. They had the mindset of slaves. They had forgotten how to hope. They had learned to see a dark cloud behind every silver lining. No wonder they're consumed with the thought, what in the world are we going to do now? What has he done with us now? And that's precisely when the Lord's words to Moses in verses 13 and 14 are so amazing. Fear not, stand firm, and see the salvation of the Lord, which he will work for you today. For the Egyptians whom you see today, you will never see again. The Lord will fight for you. And you only have to be silent. Three quick things.

and get ready to watch. That's what he means when he says, stand by and see the salvation of the Lord. They were to stand right where they were, prepared not to fight, not to defend, not to run, not to do anything, just to watch. Think on how hard that must have been when every fiber of your being urged you to run or to fight. The third thing, you only have to be silent. Say nothing. In fact, silence was the only thing they could contribute. Keep their mouths closed. No screams, no complaints, no cries, nothing. And that's, of course, what we contribute to our salvation. Nothing. Nothing in my hands I bring. And they would contribute nothing because God was going to do everything for them. If they ran or prepared to fight, then their eyes would be diverted from what he was about to do. And what was that? He was about to put himself between the impending danger of the furious king and his army. He was about to become the one who saves and protects. Now, with that in mind, hopefully you can see how this applies on so many levels, especially in relation to your circumstances. Sometimes those circumstances are just so overwhelming, they hide what you know of what God has promised, and even hide, if that were possible, the very presence of God with you. All you can see is the impending doom and disaster. You've got no sure promise of Scripture to hang on to, except that God has said, don't be afraid, and just watch me take care of it. Have you been in that space? Knowing that every atom in your being wants to do something, be it run or hide or scream, but God says to the people through Moses, there's one job, just stand there, do nothing, and watch what I'm going to do. You can't conceive of a bigger picture of God who in his grace saves his people than this scene. Except for one other thing, the second way in which this applies to us. See, although this led to a scene that was glorious and amazing as God protected and saved his people, the New Testament version of this scene is anything but glorious and amazing. It was ugly. It was shameful. It was brutal. It was the ultimate act of submission, not a show of strength. Jesus placed himself between his people and the wrath of the Father against sin. Jesus was like that cloud that came around and went between Pharaoh and Israel and protected them, while God did something else. And so we too are saved, not only by God, but from God, who does it all for us. So do you still need to see the lesson that's being taught here? What was it again? Stand still and see. He can and will save you. He did it for his fearful people. He did it for Peter, who was drowning. He will do it for you. Cry out to him. He will save you. Let's pray together. We glorify you, our Heavenly Father, for this, your word, and this wonderful section of Scripture where the people are in desperate straits, but you're a God of great power and might and mercy, and you told them just to stand there, that you would rescue them. And though they wanted to run and hide and be afraid, your word to them was of such power and of such import that the situation changed. May your word to us today bring comfort in the midst of whatever circumstance we face. We're so often like Peter, putting our eyes on the wind and the waves and forgetting that Jesus said to him, come, you can do it.

I'll help you. Forgive us, Lord, when we are wayward and when we allow circumstances to overwhelm us. Thank you that you understand we are but human. So grant the perspective today that we need, that your glory will be revealed in all things, especially in the cross. We pray this through Jesus our Lord. Amen.

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